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3: Well, greetings, saints, and thanks again for listening to our radio program. We'll get right into the lesson today. I'll ask you to turn, if you will, to 2 Thessalonians chapter 2. 2 Thessalonians chapter 2, where the Bible says, "Now we beseech you, brethren, by the coming of our Lord Jesus Christ and by our gathering together unto Him." So Paul the Apostle starts chapter 2 by saying that he's going to talk about our coming of our Lord Jesus Christ, or the coming of our Lord Jesus Christ, and by our gathering together unto Him. What we're doing in this series of studies is talking about future events and things to come. And over the last several lessons, we've been talking about that time on this earth after the rapture, after the church leaves this planet, a time called the Great Tribulation. We gave you an outline in our last few lessons about this Great Tribulation and talked about the setup, the superman, the signs, the sufferings, the safety, the salvation, and the second coming. So what we're doing is trying to talk about the Great Tribulation and again how things are getting set up for that time on this earth. And so again, in connection to the Great Tribulation, how it's getting set up, the setup. Then the Superman, that's the Antichrist. That's what we've been talking about for the last couple of lessons and we'll continue here in just a moment. The signs connected to the Great Tribulation, the sufferings, the safety, the salvation, and the second coming. And so we're looking in particular right now at the Superman, this one who is called the Antichrist. Remember, we talked in our last study about the blending of the nations, the blending of religions, the blending of economies, and even the blending of the church and the world. And we're talking about how Satan is working behind the scenes. He is working his plan, if you will, and it's eventually going to set the stage for this individual to appear on the scene who is this superman called the Antichrist. And that's what is addressed here in 2 Thessalonians chapter 2. So Paul says in verse 1, "Now we beseech you, brethren, by the coming of our Lord Jesus Christ and by our gathering together unto Him, that you be not soon shaken in mind or be troubled, neither by spirit nor by word nor by letter as from us, as that the day of Christ is at hand. Let no man deceive you by..."

0: any means, for that day, now he's talking about the day of our Lord Jesus Christ, he says, that day shall not come except there come a falling away first, and that man of sin be revealed, the son of perdition. You might find it interesting to note that Judas Iscariot is referred to as the son of perdition in John chapter 17, verse 12. The Bible says in 2 Thessalonians 2 that before the Lord comes back to this earth, now we're not talking about just the rapture, but before he comes back to this earth, there's going to be a falling away first, and that man of sin be revealed, the son of perdition. And here's what it says about him, who opposeth and exalteth himself above all that is called God or that is worshipped. Here is a person during this time on the earth called the Great Tribulation who opposeth and exalteth himself above all that is called God. He exalteth himself. This is the fruition, if you will, of humanism. It is the fruition of what people have called evolution, where we're getting better and better and better until ultimately this man shows up and the Bible says, so that he as God sitteth in the temple of God, showing himself that he is God. Then it goes on to say in verse 7, for the mystery of iniquity doth already work, only he who now letteth will let until he be taken out of the way. And I'm not going to spend a lot of time explaining verse 7, but it looks to me like it's clear there that the Holy Spirit is in the church and the church is going to be taken out of the way, and then the Antichrist will be unhindered by the church of the Holy Spirit. Then it says in verse 8, and then shall that wicked is capitalized, then shall that wicked be revealed, whom the Lord shall consume with the spirit of his mouth and shall destroy with the brightness of his coming. Even him whose coming is after the working of Satan. And notice this, with all power and signs and lying wonders. So here in 2 Thessalonians chapter 2, we get some information about the coming Antichrist. He's someone that exalts himself. Do you remember what Satan said? In Isaiah 14, I will exalt myself, I will rise above, I will. That is the theme of humanism. It is driven by Satan himself who exalteth himself. Then the Bible says here in verse 8, then shall that wicked be revealed. And so he's called the wicked with a capital W. Verse 9, even him whose coming is after the working of Satan, get it, with all power and signs and lying wonders. So we would say that he's obviously going to be a very charismatic, dynamic personality and very humanistic. And he's going to be the Superman of that time. He is going to bring world peace, but it's a false peace. He's going to unite the nations, but it's short term. And that is what the Antichrist is going to do. And so, interestingly, if you turn to Revelation chapter 13, there's some more information that you might want to consider, because there's more in the Bible about the Antichrist than most people realize. Even many Old Testament types, like Absalom, for example, if you want to study some of those types. In Revelation chapter 13, the Bible says, and I stood upon the sand of the sea, and saw a beast rise up out of the sea, having seven heads and ten horns, and upon his horns 10 crowns. There's that 10 kingdom confederacy we talked about. And upon his heads the name of blasphemy. And here's what it says. And the beast which I saw was like unto a leopard, and his feet were as the feet of a bear, and his mouth as the mouth of a lion. And the dragon gave him his power and his seat and great authority. So here he's likened unto a leopard. A leopard, of course, is a yellow animal with black spots and a white belly. Many people point to the fact that this is another example of how Satan is integrating the nations, bringing all the nations together, and that the leopard pictures this international, global, world leader, if you will. And so the Antichrist, the Superman, that's what we're talking about here for just a little while. Let me just get you to think about something for a moment. Turn to Acts chapter 14. When we talk about the Antichrist and the fact that he's going to come and people are going to believe he's God in the flesh and things like that, let me just remind you that there's a lot of things in this world a lot of beliefs, a lot of ideas, a lot of attitudes that we tend to forget, especially as the people of God who believe the God of the Bible and are saved by our faith in Jesus Christ, and we believe there's one true God. But the Bible says this, for example, in Acts chapter 14. Let me just read this to you. Acts chapter 14, verse 11. And when the people saw what Paul had done, they lifted up their voice, saying in the speech of Lycaonia, "The gods are come down to us in the likeness of men." And they called Barnabas Jupiter and Paul Mercurius, because he was the chief speaker. Then the priests of Jupiter, which was before their city, brought oxen and garlands unto the gates, and would have done sacrifice with the people, which when the apostles Barnabas and Paul heard of it, they rent their clothes and ran in among the people, crying out. And so they tell them to stop and all of that. But I'm pointing out to you that there was a crowd, even in Paul's day, that were looking for someone to come from, if you will, out of space, outer space, coming down, and that they are gods in the likeness of men. So I don't know that we should be surprised that the world is getting set, the stage is getting set for the Antichrist to show up, and when he shows up, for people to believe that he's God. He's God from outer space. I know that may sound bizarre. Turn to Revelation chapter 9. Let me just show you some things. Again, I'm trying not to get bogged down in one particular subject, but this subject of the Great Tribulation and some events and some people related to the Great Tribulation. There's so much material. The Bible says in Revelation chapter 9, "And the fifth angel sounded, and I saw a star," look at it, "fall from heaven unto the earth. And to him was given the key of the bottomless pit." Here is a star. You know what stars represent in the book of Revelation. If you've read Revelation chapter 1, it says this star falls from heaven. He's got the key of the bottomless pit. And he opened the bottomless pit, and there arose a smoke out of the pit as the smoke of a great furnace. And the sun and the air were darkened by reason of the smoke of the pit. And there came out of the smoke locusts upon the earth. And unto them was given power as the scorpions of the earth have power. Listen to what it says in verse 7. "And the shapes of the locusts were like unto horses prepared unto battle, and on their heads were as it were crowns like gold, and their faces were as the faces of men, and they had hair as the hair of women, and their teeth were as the teeth of lions. And they had breastplates, as it were, breastplates of iron. And the sound of their wings was as the sound of chariots, of many horses running to battle. And they had tails like unto scorpions, and they were stings in their tails. And their power was to hurt men 5 months." Their power was to hurt men 5 months. "And they had a king over them," get this, "which is the angel of the bottomless pit, whose name in the Hebrew tongue is Abaddon, but in the Greek tongue hath his name Apollyon." Study those names. Study these destroyers, if you will. Look at what the Bible says about some of these creatures that are going to come out of the bottomless pit and also come down from heaven. People read Revelation 9 and say, well, that's talking about helicopters. They read Revelation 9 and say, that's talking about something else. Let me tell you what Revelation 9 is talking about. In Revelation chapter 9, it's talking about a beast. The shapes of the locusts were like horses. Their heads were like crowns with gold. Faces like... I believe what the Bible says. When I read what's going on in Revelation chapter 9, I believe what it says. I believe that these creatures literally show up on this earth. Now people say, you're crazy. Well, you know, we've been watching over the last 30, 40 years, Hollywood put out all kinds of things like Star Wars. You know, in some of these movies, they have human animals, if you will, human animal combinations. How about Beauty and the Beast and the Teenage Mutant Ninja Turtles and Gremlins? And then there's this sudden craze over dinosaurs. And of the last few years, it's been wizards and vampires and aliens and things like that. You know, now you have movies where the title of the movie is Legion. I remember seeing a movie coming out and where they said, with the world overrun by vampires, humanity is dying out and coming soon to you in a theater. And then this big print of the title, Legion. What's going on? Why are these movies being produced? What's behind the mindset that produces these things? Now, don't misunderstand me. I'm not suggesting to you for a moment that Hollywood has a clue about what happens in Revelation chapter 9. What I'm telling you is that I believe what Revelation 9 says, and during the Great Tribulation, there's going to be some terrible things take place because the devil is running the show. Satan and the Antichrist. You say what you will. The Bible tells us that this devil is going to come down here in the form of a man, and he is going to rule over the world for a short time. So I've already said more than I intended. That's something about this superman, this Antichrist, this devil incarnate called the Antichrist in the Bible. So first of all, the setup, and then the superman. Let's quickly mention the signs in 1 Corinthians chapter 1. And in 1 Corinthians 14, I just want you to get this, 1 Corinthians 1:22 and 14:22, the Bible says that the Jews require a sign and the Greeks seek after wisdom. And if you study those passages and then study your whole Bible, what you understand is that God deals with Israel through signs. And so you're going to see things happen in the tribulation where the moon turns to blood, and you're going to see some unbelievable things. Matthew 24 talks about it. And these are signs because God is dealing with the nation of Israel. The nation of Israel begins with signs, and the nation of Israel is restored with signs. So again, when you're studying the Great Tribulation, it is primarily God's dealing with Israel, although the entire earth will be affected by it. And you just need to understand there's going to be some things go on this earth after the church is gone that will involve some of the signs. And that's why when you read about those things in the book of Revelation and in other places in the Bible, you can mark it down. God is dealing with Israel primarily. So we've seen the setup, the superman, and the signs, and we'll continue our study next time. I sure appreciate you listening, and hope you'll listen again next time. May the Lord bless you as you serve Him.
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God says wait to you, and God seems late to you. It's hard to rest within His will. It's hard to trust and just be still. It's hard to simply wait until it's all made plain. He who holds us in His hands has no problem.

0: 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The Anchor is Jesus Ministries is a ministry of the Berean Bible Baptist Church, Echoland. In Davao City, your access to the truth is Anchor Radio, proclaiming Jesus saves. 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
1: You should always tell the truth. Jesus said He is the truth. The Lord is our God of truth and without iniquity, just and right is He. The Holy Spirit is called the Spirit of truth and will guide you into all truth and to tell the truth. Jesus told us of the devil that he was a murderer from the beginning and abode not in the truth, because there is no truth in him, that is, in the devil. When he, the devil, speaketh a lie, he speaketh of his own, for he is a liar and the father of it. Don't ever tell a lie. Always tell the truth. God said, one that speaks a lie shall not go unpunished. And God says He hates lying lips. The way to not tell a lie is always tell the truth.
2: Have you ever laid awake at night in bed and you couldn't go to sleep? You're so overcome by your troubles. You say, Lord, don't you know where I am? Don't you know what's going on? Don't you care what's happening to me?
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4: Thank you for joining us today on Faith for the Family. Today, Pastor Clarence Sexton deals with the subject, God is always at work. We're very excited about this message and trust it'll be a tremendous encouragement to you.

says, I want you to be careful, because you're going to live so carelessly in your Christian life, you're going to forget that God can do all things. That God is the God of the impossible. That God can hear and answer prayer. That God can change lives. That God can work miracles. That God can save to the uttermost those who are in the gutters of the world. God can change people's hearts. God can take people that don't care anything about His work or His law or His church or anything about anything God does, and God can turn their life around and make them new creatures. You be careful, because somebody's going to declare to you the Word of God that God is able to do all things exceedingly abundantly above all we can even ask or even think. But you be careful, because you'll begin to even doubt God and what God can do. And there's a carelessness in the faith of God's people, and almost a stubborn refusal to believe that God is able to do all things. He declared to the prophet Habakkuk the same thing Peter declared in this message in Acts 13, that we must guard against a spirit of unbelief when it comes to what God can do. The second thing I want you to notice with me from the book of Habakkuk, not only the carelessness of God's people, but I want you to notice, please, the cruelty of unsaved people. Just how cruel can people be? How cruel can they be? God gives a description beginning in verse 6 of these Chaldeans or Babylonians that are coming down, that He's going to use to judge Judah. And by the way, let me say a word about judgment. Most of us have the idea that someday God's going to put the whammy on me, you know. One of these days God's going to get me. That's not the judgment of God. If you walk out in your yard after a storm and you notice that a tree is blown over in the middle of that storm, if you look carefully, you might see that tree's been decaying for years, slowly but surely rotting on the inside. And then, with a gust of wind, it blew over. You say, Pastor, one of these days I'm afraid I'm going to get zapped. No, friend, you're getting zapped now. The judgment of God is slow and sure. And we reap what we sow. And we suffer because of years of neglect and months of neglect. And finally, the straw that breaks the camel's back, so to speak, is added. And we think, boy, that's the end of it. But it started long ago. It started long ago. And we can turn to God and get help and stand on the foundation of Jesus Christ and say, Lord, help me now. But God's judgment grinds slow in the lives of individuals and nations. But it's sure. And He says to Habakkuk in verse 6, Lo, I raise up the Chaldeans, that bitter and hasty nation, which shall march through the breadth of the land to possess the dwelling places that are not theirs. It's not their land, but they're going to take it. They're terrible and dreadful. And I've shared with you some of the things the Babylonians did in their captivity. How they had no mercy. Most men, especially older men, were killed. Rulers, kings, princes, killed or made mockery of. When the Babylonians finally took over Judah, the king, Zedekiah at the time, when the Babylonians came down under the leadership of Nebuchadnezzar, Zedekiah's sons, the princes of Judah, were killed in his own presence. And Zedekiah's eyes were poked out. The Babylonians had a way of putting hooks and rings in people's noses and mouths and leading them around like animals. They nailed people alive upon planks and took instruments, cruel instruments, tools, and filleted the flesh from human beings till they died from that. Anything they could do to bring terror to people, they did. But the most feared thing of all, the men are taken and the young men are carried away and their hearts are turned from God.

and their women. There's no need for me to say what they did with the women. God says they're coming, and they're terrible, and they're dreadful, and their judgment and their dignity shall proceed of themselves. You'll know. People will tremble with fear because they know how the Babylonians behave. Their horses are swifter than the lepers and are more fierce than the evening wolves. And their horsemen shall spread themselves, and their horsemen shall come from far, and they shall fly as the eagle that hasteth to eat. Inescapable judgment. They shall come all for violence. Their faces shall sup up as the east wind. They shall gather the captivity as the sand. They shall scoff at the kings. So you're a king. Ha! We'll blind you and kill your children in your presence. And the princes shall be a scorn unto them. They shall deride every stronghold. They say, we're fortified. It won't last against them. They shall heap dust and take it. Then shall his mind change. He shall pass over and offend, imputing this his power unto his God. And God says the cruelest thing of all is, though I am the God of very gods, and I made the world and everybody in it, I am the God of this universe and made all men. God said the cruelest thing of all. I chose you to be my people, and I chose you to lift up my banner, and I chose you to make me known to the world that I can bring you through all things, but you've turned from me. And when they finish with you, they're going to say their God is greater than your God. And their gods aren't even real. The cruelty of people. Why are people so cruel? Why is there such cruelty? Why? Because when a person turns his heart from the Lord, that heart hardens. I shared with you once some information I received through a news magazine about the drug problem in America. Let me read to you a few things. An article entitled Fighting Cocaine's Grip. You remember? It's an article about a dope area in the Lower East Side of Manhattan. The story is about a man called Captain, his girlfriend, and his girlfriend who go there to get dope. Her name is Snowdrop, and his name is Captain. This was reported in a full-length article in Time magazine. He goes there every Sunday to get dope because he says on Friday and Saturday, all the young people from New Jersey and Connecticut are rushing in, and he doesn't want to be messed up with all those kids. The article says he and his girlfriend, a pink sugar blonde he calls Snowdrop, come into the mostly Hispanic neighborhood every Sunday to buy cocaine. The place they go is called Alphabet Town on Manhattan's Lower East Side. Although the marketplace may seem chaotic to an untrained eye, the article says it runs as efficiently as IBM. It's laid out like a Viet Cong tunnel system. The empty buildings are filled with dealing and supply points, escape routes, and booby traps for the police. They can actually service 200 people every hour in these dope markets. The article says, as the news reporter gives the information, that the police do nothing, though they'd just be a few feet away, because it's impossible to try to do something because of all the violators of the crime. It goes on to say that 4th Avenue and D is currently and constantly crowded with people waiting to score. Blacks, Hispanics, middle class, whites, clean-cut young men in jackets, attractive young women in designer clothing. They listen intently to the dealer's pitches, and the dealers are saying, get your lucky seven here, best dope in town. Colt 45 is Jesus bread. Poison is mellow today. There are men who work in that area of the town who know which dope is the best, and the people who come there most frequently deal with those people and find out where the best dope is, and they go there. That's what the Captain Snowdrop did. They asked a man named Chico where the best dope was, and he told them. And after they get their dope, they go to the shooting gallery. That's where someone injects them in case they don't want to inject themselves. They're people who deal just in injecting drugs. One paragraph says, Pee-wee has an apartment. Pee-wee's a
is a dark spare apartment with peeling paint and an aroma like a freshly emptied garbage can. Pee-wee's a black fella who does nothing but shoot people up. He injects the needle and they pay him so much for each shot they get. The article says, 4 white women sit around a table with needles hanging from their goose flesh covered arms. 3 are attractive professionals in their early 20s, a magazine photographer, a Wall Street secretary, a junior executive in an advertising agency. The 4th is an older woman in a designer suit. Pee-wee is a gentle black man, and he's injecting heroin into his arm and each time drawing a little blood into the syringe. This pumping technique known as booting prolongs the rush. After Pee-wee empties the blood from the syringe into a brimming bucket, his wife, Lori, an emaciated woman known as the Walking Dead, is cooking a mixture of heroin and cocaine in a soda bottle cap and for her guest, and she squirts in water, then heats the cap with a match. She reaches into an empty Quaker Oats box where she stores the works, the hypodermic needles and syringe, and sucks up the liquid into the hypo. It costs $2 to shoot up, plus 3 for a new needle, or $1 if you use an old needle. They go on to talk about the people who are frequenting the place, and you're thinking about folks who crawl out from under dark rocks at night in some awful place, but it's not. It's respectable people with respectable jobs and respectable places who make their way to a godless America where the cruelty of humanity has stooped to a low of all time. And we sit idly by as a church and wonder what we're going to wear to church on Sunday.

Thank you so very much for listening again today. I encourage you to call us toll-free at 1-877-AT-CROWN or visit us online at faithforthefamily.com. 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And now listen to our choir as they sing, Look Unto Jesus.

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Now she

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0: 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The Anchor is Jesus Ministries is a ministry of the Berean Bible Baptist Church, Echoland. 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
1: God has a plan for your life. Romans 12, 1 and 2 says, I beseech you therefore, brethren, by the mercies of God, that ye present your bodies a living sacrifice, holy, acceptable unto God, which is your reasonable service. And be not conformed to this world, but be ye transformed by the renewing of your mind, that ye may prove what is that good and acceptable and perfect will of God. God has a will or a wish for your life. God created you to do something that only you can do. The Bible says in Jeremiah 1:5, before I formed thee in the belly, I knew thee. And before thou camest forth out of the womb, I sanctified thee, and I ordained thee a prophet unto the nations. Now, before you were ever born, God had a plan for your life. You see, you're special to God. You're very special. What are you going to do with the life that God has given you? You were created for the Lord. There's something that only you can do. God created you with a plan in mind. You're very special to God. God has a plan for your life.

0: 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The Anchor is Jesus Ministries is a ministry of the Berean Bible Baptist Church, Echoland. 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
1: Did you know that the devil is out to destroy your life? John 10:10 says, "The thief cometh not but for to steal and to kill and to destroy." Jesus said, "I am come that they might have life and that they might have it more abundantly," but the devil has come to steal. He wants to steal your joy. He wants to kill you, but that doesn't make him satisfied. He's not satisfied until you are destroyed and all of your usefulness is taken away. How does he do that? Well, first, he tries to blind your mind so that you can't see that trusting Jesus Christ and him alone is the only way to heaven. Then, when you get saved, and he figures out he can't keep you from getting saved, he tries to get you to do what you want to do instead of what God wants you to do. You see, the devil doesn't care what you do as long as you don't do what God wants you to do. The devil doesn't care where you go as long as you don't go where God wants you to go. And the devil doesn't care what you say as long as you don't say what God wants you to say. You see, the devil says, just do what comes naturally. Do what feels good. Just do whatever you want to do. You see, every time the Bible speaks of someone doing their own thing or going their own way, it's always bad. You see, Isaiah 53:6 says, "All we like sheep have gone astray. We have turned every one to his own way." And there's many Bible verses, but basically, whenever we go our own way, we go astray. How does the devil destroy your life? He tries to get you to do your own thing, to do what you want to do. He tempts you to be selfish.
2: Mabuhay. Once again, it's the joy of my heart to come to you and expound the scriptures, to take a book of the Bible and go verse by verse explaining what the Bible says about itself, what God says about himself.

preached, and folks get saved. You look at the preacher and you watch them, and the missionary or the pastor, and you see that their lives match what they preach, then folks will get saved. The Holy Spirit will bear witness. The power of God will come through on those things. And then, verse 6, ye became followers of us and of the Lord. It is natural for someone to want to follow a preacher. And that is a good thing. You should follow a preacher as far as he follows the Scriptures. The final authority for all men's lives is not the preacher. It's not the church. The final authority. Listen, among Amina Mahal, you can have in your hand exactly what God wants you to know. A Bible, the Scriptures, the very words of God. And you can understand them. You can open them up and read, "Thus saith the Lord." One of the great things that I wish every young man would do here would be to read one proverb a day. There are 31 proverbs. There's 31 chapters in the book of Proverbs. And if you will take the time to read one proverb every day, simple talaga, just a few moments, what that will do for you, how that will change your life, will begin to change the Philippines. Do you like people being thieves? If you read the book of Proverbs, the wisdom and instruction, if it's heeded, will change how you operate. Amen. The difference, salvation should change things. It is true that, therefore, if any man be in Christ, he is a new creature. Old things are passed away. But that verse is true, and it's stating a fact that when you trust Jesus Christ, something is different inside. But if you do not spend time in the Bible, reading the words of this book, there's no way your life can be changed at all. The Holy Spirit has nothing to work with. It's like if they change the laws and the red stop sign for the cars now meant go. The green stop light or go light now means stop. But they never told anyone. It would be a very dangerous place to be, would it not, to try to drive a car with no final authority? Well, God has given, you must spend time in your Bible. You must read your Bible every day. You must spend time read one proverb, one chapter. I call it one proverb, but one chapter of the book of Proverbs, which is a book on wisdom. It will help you to understand how you should live. And that's what Paul's talking about. And ye became followers of us and of the Lord, having received the word in much affliction. They followed Paul because he followed the Lord. And they were able to do that because God had given them Scripture. All Scripture is given by inspiration of God and is profitable for doctrine, for reproof, for correction, for instruction in righteousness. I know what's wrong with my country. Unrighteousness. I know what's wrong with every nation in the world. Unrighteousness. And if all the nations were to stop and read the Scriptures and, you know, it would change things. Oh, so much so. Don't we hate graff?

theft and corruption? Don't we hate cronyism? Yes. It's terrible that people would be benefited just because they know someone, not because they are the best at something. And Paul is talking to the church and to the people at Thessalonica, and he says, "Ye became followers of us and of the Lord, having received the word in much affliction." You have to have, first you must have the word, and then number two, you must receive it. Just like your salvation, when you received Jesus Christ as the payment for your sin, when you received the gift that he gave you of eternal life through the blood that was shed on Calvary, you received his forgiveness. You received his loving kindness. Then you were saved. In the same way, I can have a Bible and learn all about it and know all about God, but reject the truth. Someone who hears a gospel witness, but he says, "No, I'm going to stay in my religion. I believe that my church is correct. My church is right. It's my family's church, my mother's church, my father's church. I will never leave the church." But the Bible says Jesus Christ is the way. Jesus Christ is the truth. Jesus Christ is life. No man cometh unto the Father but by Jesus Christ. Not by a church. Not by a religion. You see? And so you can hear the gospel, you can hear a witness, and reject it. It does you no good. But if you hear a witness and you receive it, do you know what happens? The Bible says, "Therefore, if any man be in Christ, he is a new creature." The Lord Jesus Christ is the propitiation for sin. He that hath the Son hath life. You see? So when you realize you're a sinner and you're presented with the Savior and you receive what he did for you at Calvary, you're saved. You're born again. In the same way, Paul says, "And ye became followers of us and of the Lord, having received the word in much affliction and joy." It wasn't just that they heard what was preached, or they read their Bibles that they had, but they received it. They took those things they heard and they put them into action. "But as many as received him, to them gave he power to become the sons of God, even to them that believe on his name." And if you'll receive what God says in the scriptures, it will change how you live. It will change your Christian life from a weak, powerless, ineffective witness for Christ to being a bold testimony of the grace and goodness of God Almighty. Paul says in verse 6 of 1 Thessalonians, "And ye became followers of us and of the Lord, having received the word in much affliction." So they received it, but it came and cost them something. It hurt them. Affliction. It was hard. But notice what that affliction also brought: with joy of the Holy Ghost. Years ago, I was preaching on the streets with two other young men. And we had been at a very busy intersection in Norfolk, Virginia. And while we were preaching and telling about Christ, some young boys on bicycles rode up, and we were on a busy city intersection on big, many sidewalks there. And the boys listened for a while, then they made fun, and finally they left and came back. And we found out they were Satan worshipers. They believed in
in that the devil himself was going to defeat God. And as we continued to preach, ignoring their taunts and the things they were saying, they moved off and they started throwing rocks. And one hit me in the back. Do you know what that did? It so touched my heart, because I know that they're lost. And it was such an honor to have someone, because of the Savior I serve, not because of me, but because of the Savior, throw a rock and be upset. It's such an honor that the Holy Spirit brings a joy in your heart that you're able to suffer for Him. And that's what Paul says. They received it, the word, in much affliction with joy of the Holy Ghost. This world is a world of affliction, troubles, trials. And there are two reasons people have problems. Number one, if someone does not know the Lord Jesus Christ in the full pardon of sin, then the troubles that come are to point them to Jesus Christ as the Savior. And if you're saved and know the Lord Jesus Christ as your Savior, the troubles you go through are to be a testimony to the lost and dying world of the grace and goodness of God. You can live for the Lord Jesus Christ. And that's what Paul is saying. But the only way you can do that is if you receive the word that is written. And you became followers of us and of the Lord, having received the word in much affliction with joy of the Holy Ghost. So the question today is, have you received Christ? If you have you received the word? Have you spent time in God's book so that it begins to change your life? Promise and vow to God to read one chapter of the book of Proverbs a day, just a few minutes, then that will begin to change how you think.

0: 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The Anchor is Jesus Ministries is a ministry of the Berean Bible Baptist Church, Echoland. 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
1: God hates booze. Proverbs 20 verse 1 says, "Wine is a mocker, strong drink is raging, and whosoever is deceived thereby is not wise." God hates booze. Proverbs 23:29 says, "Who hath woe? Who hath sorrow? Who hath contentions? Who hath babbling? Who hath wounds without cause? Who hath redness of eyes? They that tarry long at the wine, they that go to seek mixed wine, look not thou upon the wine when it is red, when it giveth his color in the cup, when it moveth itself aright. At the last it biteth like a serpent and stingeth like an adder. Thine eyes shall behold strange women, and thine heart shall utter perverse things." Liquor, alcohol, beer, wine, whiskey, wine coolers, these are all booze. Booze is bad. Booze is evil. Booze wrecks lives and destroys families. Did you know God hates booze? God says only fools drink booze. God says we aren't even to look at it.

0: 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The Anchor is Jesus Ministries is a ministry of the Berean Bible Baptist Church, Echoland. 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
1: Listen to me very carefully. The most important thing in your life should be doing God's will. Now remember something, there is no failure in the will of God, and there is no success out of the will of God. You see, the will of God is five things: going to church, reading your Bible, praying, soul winning, and tithing. That's God's will. That's in the Bible. God says that is His will for our life. It's five things. Here, can you say them with me? Going to church, reading your Bible, praying, soul winning, and tithing. That's God's will for your life. Now, if a Christian is not doing these things, then they're not in God's will. And remember, there is no failure in the will of God. And there is no success out of the will of God.

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1: How do you spell faith? F-A-I-T-H. Faith. Now, each one of those letters stands for something to help you understand what faith is. Forgetting all, I trust Him. Faith. Forgetting all, I trust Him. That means forgetting all the good works and instead putting your trust in Jesus. Let's say it one more time. Faith. Forgetting all, I trust Him.
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3: After having wandered in the wilderness for 40 years, the children of Israel are preparing to enter the promised land of Canaan. Under the leadership of Moses, the Israelites now leave the wilderness and are encamped in the plains of Moab. Now the people of Moab are afraid and tremble at the presence of the Israelites. Balak, their king, however, is a shrewd and fearless monarch.
4: But I don't fear the Israelites.
5: Then why did you send a message to the Midianites that we are in danger of being consumed by the Israelites?
4: Because it's true. Moses and his followers have already conquered the Ammonites, and I...
5: His Majesty laughs at the humiliation and defeat of our neighbors.
4: Why not? The land they lost to the Israelites, they wrested from me in the first place. They should lose it. Serves them right.
5: Well, the officers of your court are saying that you are afraid of a similar destiny.
4: At the hands of the Israelites?
5: That's what's being whispered, Your Majesty.
4: I do not fear what I understand. And I understand the Israelites. I know how to deal with them.
5: There are persistent reports that the Israelites use supernatural agencies in winning battles.
4: It is true. It is the Israelite God who exercises supernatural power in their behalf.
5: Well, certainly His Majesty does not contemplate using arms against supernatural power.
4: I know that arms are helpless against supernatural agencies. I intend to follow the example of Pharaoh of Egypt. Like him, I shall enlist sorcery to counteract the power of the Israelite God.
5: Ah, but Pharaoh failed. He and his entire army were drowned in the Red Sea.
4: I shall not fail. I shall not use an army. I shall use only one man. He shall bring a curse upon Israel.
5: Curse by sorcery?
4: Israel shall be cursed by sorcery and defeated. Welcome to Moab, messengers from Midian. May your sojourn here be filled with sunshine and laughter and success.
6: Greetings to Balak, king of Moab. Hail to his majesty. May the gods smile upon him.
7: Hail, Balak, king of Moab. Long live the king.
6: We are come, your majesty, because we wish to...
4: You are come because I sent for you. Danger of extinction by the Israelites threatens your land as well as mine. We must join forces, work together, and forever stamp out the threat.
6: Oh, His Majesty speaks with a wise tongue and a knowing heart.
4: Your country is prepared to cooperate?
6: Our king has authorized us to do whatever seems necessary to secure the safety of our country as well as yours, Your Majesty.
4: Well spoken.
6: His Majesty has a plan.
4: Ordinary weapons and methods are useless against the supernatural power of the Israelites.
6: Granted, Your Majesty.
4: Therefore, I propose to use their own power against them. Supernatural power.
6: Ah, brilliant. If it can be done.
4: I know of a man who has the power to pronounce a curse upon Israel.
6: A man?
4: A man living in Mesopotamia. His fame and power as a sorcerer and magician has long since reached my ears.
6: But it is the Israelite God who wins battles for the Israelites, and a man of Mesopotamia against a god?
4: Your doubts and misgivings are well founded. However, this man, Balaam, is the man
6: Balaam.
4: Who...
6: Balaam?
4: Balaam. You've heard of him, too?
6: Oh, his fame and abilities are well known in Midian.
4: Then you agree that he is the one man who can successfully curse Israel?
6: Well, I I reserve judgment until I've heard your plans, sir.
4: It is simplicity itself. At one time, Balaam worshipped the God of Israel. He was God's prophet, his representative. Naturally, then, Balaam is well acquainted with the rites and

0: Even curse Israel?
1: Even curse Israel.
0: A very wise and clever solution to our dilemma.
1: Yes.
0: Yes.
2: So a delegation of the elders and princes of Moab and Midian were chosen to journey to Mesopotamia and offer Balaam personal gain in exchange for his services. Upon finding Balaam, the delegation lost no time in delivering to him the message of their king.
0: We are messengers from Moab and Midian.
3: Our king Balak sends his personal greetings.
4: Oh, well, I am duly impressed, yet entirely mystified. I lay claim to no renown. I have no abilities of worth. I am merely a lowly man living in peace. Why does the great Balak, king of Moab, send ambassadors to see me?
0: Ah, oh, Balaam, sir, your fame as a sorcerer and magician has reached the four corners of the earth. We have need of your divinations and enchantments.
3: What he's trying to say, Balaam, is simply this. A great multitude of people have come up out of Egypt, and they're camped on our borders. They are potentially dangerous.
4: You speak of the Israelites.
0: Yes, the great hordes of Israelites, too numerous to count. Oh, they're dangerous, crafty, powerful.
3: And King Balak said to us, go find Balaam, and say unto him, these Israelites are too mighty for me. Come therefore, I pray you, and curse these people for me.
4: Curse them? Curse Israel, me?
0: Well, they fight with supernatural powers. Why not us?
3: And Balaam, sir, my king realizes that he whom you bless is blessed, and he whom you curse is cursed. You have that power, and that's why we're here.
0: That's why we have chosen you to deliver us from the Israelites.
4: You flatter me.
3: Yet it is true, isn't it? You do have the power of divination and the ability to cast a curse on whomsoever you choose.
4: Well, I don't wish to brag, but I do have a certain pride in my, shall we say, talents. and I can do certain things that other people find useful and valuable.
3: Exactly.
0: Very discreet. Well stated, babe.
3: Slave! Open that bag there and pour the contents out upon the table. You shall see, Balaam, just how valuable we consider your special talents. Beautiful, aren't they, Balaam? Diamonds, rubies, emeralds.
0: They're very costly. They're worth a king's ransom.
4: You're trying to bribe me?
3: Bribe you, Balaam? Why, such a thought is entirely foreign to our intention.
0: Oh, it didn't even enter our minds.
3: These jewels are yours, Balaam, as a gift.
4: No strings attached?
3: Why, of course not.
0: They're a gift, an outright gift from our king.
4: All right, I'll accept them. Thanks.
3: Slave, put the jewels back in the pouch.
4: I'll do it myself.
3: And, Balaam, you haven't heard the half. You think those jewels are valuable, and they are. But King Balak has something much more valuable and more satisfying than mere jewels. Yours for the asking.
4: All I have to do is curse the Israelites.
3: Why, my dear Balaam, you do my king an injustice. Just come to Moab. That's all the king asks. Come as a friend and an ally. And he will heap reward and honor upon you.
0: You will be exalted above all the princes and elders of Moab.
4: If I curse the Israelites.
3: Why, of course, Balaam, as a friend and ally, you would certainly want to do all in your power, wouldn't you, to protect your fellow Moabites from the invasions of a strange and foreign people?
4: I don't know.
0: You accepted the jewels.
4: You can have them back.
3: Now, Balaam, he didn't mean it. He didn't mean it. Did you, Prince Maybach?
0: Oh, No, I'm sorry.
3: The jewels are yours, Balaam, as a gift from King Balak. All my king wishes to know is, will you or will you not come to Moab as a friend and ally?
4: I can't curse Israel. I mean that I can't give you a definite answer until I have communicated with God and received his approval.
3: My king bade us get your answer and return immediately. Israel is even now camped on our borders, a constant threat to our... How long will it take to communicate with your God?
4: Tarry overnight. In the morning, I shall give you a definite reply.
5: You know very well, Balaam, that the Israelites are blessed by God. Anything you do or say will...

0: not change that, not in the slightest.
1: But, dear, those ambassadors...
0: God is on Israel's side, and as long as they remain true to him, he will remain on their side, and no adverse power on earth can prevail against
1: them. I didn't promise
0: you
1: them that
0: I... You profess obedience to the will of God, and at the same time, you hope to comply with the desires of Balaam.
1: Now, you have no right
0: You're flirting with temptation, Balaam. You have visions of grandeur. You're greedy. Those costly gifts and the prospect of honor in Moab have excited your greed to the point where you...
1: Now, you listen to me. I am the man in this household. I will do as I please without interference from you.
0: Yeah.
1: For your information, I accepted those gifts on the basis that there were no strings attached, none whatsoever. And as for going to Moab and cursing the Israelites, I told the ambassadors that I would communicate with God and comply strictly with his instructions.
0: You don't think that God...
1: I think nothing. Only that I shall seek God's instructions and obey them.
0: Not if you can satisfy your mad desire for gain and honor without obeying
1: now,
0: him.
1: Now, woman, that's enough. Go and prepare food for our guests. They are princes and royalty, worthy of our best hospitality.
0: Yes, master.
2: During the night, a message from God came to Balaam.
3: Balaam, thou shalt not return to Moab with the ambassadors. Neither shalt thou curse the Israelites, for they are blessed.
1: But I have already accepted the... He's gone. What'll I tell the ambassadors? I'm not going to admit that God refuses to let me curse Israel. There goes wealth and honor right out the window.
2: Disappointed and angry that his visions of gain and honor had been suddenly dispelled, Balaam was unable to sleep for the rest of the night.
1: All the wealth of Moab and Midian could be at my command. I could have honor above all men. Might even be next to the king himself.
2: In the morning, Balaam reluctantly dismissed the ambassadors. But he did not tell them exactly what the message was that he had received from God. Angry that his visions of gain and honor had suddenly vanished, he exclaimed,
1: "Get back to your own land, for the Lord refused to give me permission to go with you."
4: But what about cursing Israel? Did your God say anything about what
1: we... Get back to your own land. I have spoken.
4: I wonder if Balaam is merely holding out for a higher price.
5: Probably. He's a greedy one.
4: I suggest we don't even tell the king that Balaam said his God wouldn't let him come back with us.
5: Why not?
4: Because I doubt if it's true. I mean, I really believe that Balaam is holding out for a higher price. I doubt if he even asked his God for permission.
6: Balaam refused to come? Absolutely refuse?
4: Yes, Your Majesty.
6: Why?
4: Who can say?
5: He's a greedy man, Your Majesty.
6: You think he is expecting a greater reward for his services?
4: Could be, Your Majesty.
6: We have no choice. We'll concede to whatever terms he demands. Now go once again to Mesopotamia. Take with you more princes, court officers, more valuable gifts. We must secure Balaam's help.
2: So once again, ambassadors from Moab and Midian set out over the mountains and across deserts for Mesopotamia.
4: I have a suspicion that Balaam will accept these gifts and curse Israel.
5: No, I think he'll do anything for the high price we offer.
4: Greetings, salutations to the great sorcerer Balaam. King Balak sends his personal greetings and well wishes.
1: And what brings you to Mesopotamia a second time?
4: We come bearing gifts from our king. See?
1: Beautiful.
4: They are the most beautiful jewels in all of Moab.
1: And the most valuable.
4: They're yours, Balaam. Take them.
1: Such beauty and wealth is a gift to one so humble as I. It's unthinkable. Your king's price... Cursing the Israelites?
4: My king sends an urgent message.
1: I thought so.
4: As a friend and ally, you understand.
1: The message?
4: My king commanded me to say to Balaam, let nothing, I pray you, hinder you from coming to me. I will promote you to very great honor and glory. And I will do whatsoever you say. Only come and curse these Israelites for me.
7: That's what I thought. I've already told you that I can't go to Moab. God won't permit it.
5: You may have anything you wish.
7: Though Balak were to give me his house full of silver and gold, I could not go beyond the command of the Lord my God to do less or more. But I do wish I could go, but I can't. I can't. I just can't.
4: Perhaps you can persuade God to change his mind.
7: Who do you think God is, a man? That he can be persuaded to change and... well, all right. I'll try. Remain until morning. I'll communicate with God during the night. Perhaps he will let me go.
2: Again, in the night season, a message from God came to Balaam.
3: If the ambassadors come and call you in the morning, you may rise up and go with them. But you shall say to the Israelites only that which I shall give you permission to say.
7: Oh, thank you, thank you. Oh, now I can go to Moab. I'll become rich and famous, powerful.
0: Balaam, wake up.
7: What?
0: It's daylight. Time to get up.
7: Yeah, daylight. Oh, the break of a new day. A new life.
0: What?
7: A new day has dawned for us, my dear. A day of wealth and power, fame.
0: Are you awake?
7: Awake? Oh, yes, awake and sound of mind and body.
0: This is all beyond me.
7: No, it's simple, my dear. Last night, the Lord appeared to me and gave me permission to go to Moab with the ambassadors. Just think, I will be next to the king himself. I will command respect. Honor and glory shall be mine.
0: You are greedy, aren't you?
7: Oh, not at all. When opportunity knocks, I answer, that's all. Yeah, well, my dear, I'll arise and dress. You prepare breakfast, a breakfast fit for a king's right-hand man, me, and the ambassadors who shall attend me.
0: Ambassadors? What ambassadors?
7: Oh, the ones from Moab, of course. Now, woman, away with you. Get breakfast.
0: They aren't here.
7: Hail to Balaam, second in power only to the king. Yeah, who isn't here?
0: They've gone back to Moab.
7: The ambassadors?
0: Mm-hmm.
7: Gone back to Moab?
0: They left before daylight.
7: Well, you shouldn't have let them go.
0: I had nothing to do with it. They left without consulting me.
7: Oh, do you realize what you've done to me? You've spoiled everything. The Lord said that I could go with them only if they called me this morning. Now, they've gone and can't call me. Oh, and I've lost my chance to be wealthy and honored. All because of you. Why did you let them go?
0: I didn't. I told you.
7: Well, I'm not going to give up. I will get that rich reward anyway.
0: Balaam, I wish you'd stop and reconsider.
7: Reconsider? Opportunity knocks but once.
0: Balaam, please, listen.
7: I don't have time. I'm going to take off and catch up with those ambassadors.
0: Please?
7: All right, I'll listen. But hurry up or I won't be able to catch up with them.
0: Now, you used to be a faithful servant of the living God. You still claim to be. Mm. You profess great conscientiousness and integrity to the will of God.
7: Yes.
0: On the other hand, you're human. And to want riches and fame is natural. Mm-hmm. Now, it's awfully hard to turn your back on the rich rewards Balak offers. But with the ambassadors on their way back to Moab, every excuse for complying with the request of Balak has been removed. Temptation is gone. You're free.
7: Oh, you argue like a woman. I am going to Moab. Goodbye.
0: Balaam!
7: Expect me when you see me.
2: Taking the donkey upon which he was accustomed to ride, Balaam hastily set out on the journey to Moab.
7: Now get up there, get up, or we'll be late for the reward. Oh, maybe even now God has withdrawn his permission for me to go to Moab. Get up, get up! Oh, just think, I'll have everything that I've ever dreamed of. Riches, power, fame. Get up, get up!
2: Suddenly, and without warning, the donkey turned aside from the highway into a field.
7: You stupid donkey, get back on the path!
2: With cruel blows, Balaam beat the donkey.
7: Get back on the path, you dumb beast! Now get back there! Oh, you won't, eh? Well, I'll show you. Take that! And that!
2: Finally, the donkey was brought back onto the path, and once again they continue on their journey toward Moab. way became rough and strewn with rocks. Finally, the way led through a narrow pathway between two stony walls. Again, the donkey veered to the side as if to avoid an obstacle in the pathway, crushing Balaam's foot against the stony wall.
7: Oh, you stupid beast! Crushing my foot against the stone? What's the matter with you anyway? Oh, you act as if there's someone in the way stopping you. Well, I'll stop you with this.
2: Beating the donkey unmercifully, Balaam forced the donkey to proceed.
7: Yeah, now that's better. And don't stop again or I'll beat you even more. And hurry along now, get up. Must catch those ambassadors. Seems like everybody and everything is conspiring to keep me from getting to Moab. Get up, get up. But I won't be cheated out of my reward. Get up, get up.
2: Once again, in a narrow place where there was no way to turn either to the right or the left, the donkey suddenly stopped and fell trembling to the ground. Balaam's rage was unbounded, and with a staff he beat the donkey more cruelly than before.
7: 3 times you've delayed me. I've had enough. I'll beat you to death.
8: What have I done to you? Why have you struck me these 3 times?
7: Because you made sport of me. I wish I had a sword. I'd kill you.
8: Am I not your donkey? Have you not ridden me ever since I was a young donkey until this very day? Have I ever made sport of you before?
7: No, and I... you're talking. You can't talk. You're just a dumb animal.
3: The Lord has opened the mouth of the donkey that she should talk with the voice of a man.
7: A donkey? And now you, an angel?
3: Why have you struck your donkey these 3 times?
7: An angel, standing in the pathway with a drawn sword.
3: Behold, I have come forth to withstand you, because your way is perverse before the Lord. And the donkey saw me and turned aside before me these 3 times. If she had not turned aside from me, surely just now I would have slain you and let her live.
9: Oh, angel, I have sinned, for I did not know that thou didst stand in the road against me. Oh, now, therefore, if it is evil in thy sight, I will go back again.
3: Go with the ambassadors from Moab, but know that you shall speak only the word which I bid you.
2: Balaam had had a mad desire to slay the donkey upon which he rode. He claimed to be a magician. He was on his way to pronounce a curse upon a whole people with the intent to paralyze their strength. Yet, he had not had enough power to slay even a poor, dumb animal, his donkey. Continuing on toward Moab, Balaam's thoughts raced through his mind.
9: I owe my life to this donkey, and I beat her unmercifully. I claim to be a prophet with the ability to see the future, yet I was so blinded by covetousness and ambition that I couldn't see an angel in the pathway, plainly visible to my donkey. Greed and covetousness blinds a person to the truth of life, to the beauties of mercy, love, benevolence.
2: So Balaam continued on to Moab. The king of Moab, being informed of the approach of Balaam, went out with a large retinue to the borders of his kingdom to receive him.
6: What took you so long to get here? Did I not offer you rich rewards? Did you think that I am unable to fulfill my promise to promote you to high honor?
9: Oh, king, now that I am here, I have not the power of myself to say anything against Israel. The word that God puts in my mouth, that must I speak.
6: I have every confidence in you, my man. Come, let us be on our way, Prophet Balaam.
10: Make way for His Majesty Balak, mighty king of Moab, and his guest, Prophet Balaam. Bow the knee.
2: With great pomp, the king, with chief dignitaries of his kingdom, escort Balaam to the place of the heathen god Baal, from which the prophet can view the orderly camp the Israelites spread out in the plains below. How little do the Israelites know of what is taking place so near them? How little do they know of the care of God extended over them by day and by night? Now Balaam speaks to Balak.
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2: Carefully, Balak follows the instructions given him. When at last all has been made ready.
1: Now, King Balak, you stand beside your burnt offering, and I will go to one of the high places. Perhaps the Lord will come to meet me. Whatever he shows me, I will tell you.
2: The nobles and princes of Moab stand with the king beside the sacrifice. All around them is the eager multitude, watching for the return of the prophet. At last, he is coming. The people await, almost breathlessly, for the words that will paralyze forever that strange power that protects the Israelites.
1: The king of Moab hath brought me from Aram, out of the mountains of the east, saying, Come, curse me, Jacob, and come, defy Israel. How shall I curse whom God hath not cursed? Or how shall I defy whom the Lord hath not defied? For from the tops of the rocks I see him, and from the hills I behold him. Lo, the people shall dwell alone, and shall not be reckoned among the nations. Who can count the dust of Jacob and the number of the fourth part of Israel? Let me die the death of the righteous, and let my last end be like his.
6: Balaam! Balaam! What have you done to me? I have gone to all this trouble to bring you to Moab to curse my enemies, and behold, you have done nothing but bless them!
2: And Balaam confessed to Balak that he came with the purpose of cursing Israel. But the words he had uttered were directly contrary to the sentiments of his heart. He was constrained to pronounce blessings, while his soul was filled with cursing.

0: God has promised. He will never leave us nor forsake us. In Christ, God revealed his faithfulness to us from the beginning of time. In Genesis, Jesus is the ram at Abraham's altar. In Exodus, he's the Passover lamb. In Leviticus, he's the high priest. In Numbers, he's a cloud by day and pillar of fire by night. In Deuteronomy, he's the city of our refuge. In Joshua, he's the scarlet thread out Rahab's window. In Judges, he is our judge. In Ruth, he's our kinsman redeemer. In 1 and 2 Samuel, he's the trusted prophet. And in Kings and Chronicles, he's our reigning king. In Ezra, he is the faithful scribe. In Nehemiah, he's the rebuilder of everything that is broken. And in Esther, he is the Mordecai, sitting faithful at the gate.
1: In Job, he is our redeemer that ever liveth. In Psalms, he is my shepherd, and I shall not want. In Proverbs and Ecclesiastes, he's our wisdom. And in the Song of Solomon, he's the beautiful bridegroom. In Isaiah, he's the suffering servant. In Jeremiah and Lamentations, it is Jesus that is the weeping prophet. In Ezekiel, he's the wonderful four-faced man. And in Daniel, he is the fourth man in the midst of a fiery furnace.
2: In Hosea, he is my love that is forever faithful. In Joel, he baptizes us with the Holy Spirit. In Amos, he's our burden bearer. In Obadiah, our savior. And in Jonah, he is the great foreign missionary that takes the word of God into all the world.
3: You go on, and you see in Micah that he is the messenger with beautiful feet. In Nahum, he is the avenger. In Habakkuk, he is the watchman that is ever praying for revival. In Zephaniah, he is the Lord mighty to save. In Haggai, he is the restorer of our lost heritage. In Zechariah, he is our fountain. And in Malachi, he is the Son of Righteousness with healing in his wings.
1: In Matthew, thou art the Christ, the Son of the living God. In Mark, he's the miracle worker. In Luke, he's the Son of Man. And in John, he is the door by which every one of us must enter.
3: In Acts, he is the shining light that appears to Saul on the road to Damascus. In Romans, he is our justifier. In 1 Corinthians, our resurrection. In 2 Corinthians, our sin bearer. In Galatians, he redeems us from the law. In Ephesians, he is our unsearchable riches. In Philippians, he supplies our every need.
2: And in Colossians, he's the fullness of the Godhead bodily. In 1 and 2 Thessalonians, he's our soon coming king. In 1 and 2 Timothy, he's the mediator between God and man. In Titus, he's our blessed hope. In Philemon, he's a friend that sticks closer than a brother. And in Hebrews, he's the blood of the everlasting covenant.
0: In James, it is the Lord that heals the sick. In 1 and 2 Peter, he is the chief shepherd. In 1, 2, and 3 John, it is Jesus who has the tenderness of love. In Jude, he is the Lord, coming with 10,000 saints. And in Revelation, lift up your eyes, church, for your redemption draweth nigh.
4: He is King.

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1: Jesus' last words to you and me were to do three things. Jesus commands us, you and me, to do three things. Jesus told us to get people saved, then to get them baptized, and then to get them out soul winning. Now, Jesus commanded you and me to do three things. What are they? Get folks saved, get folks baptized, and get folks soul winning. Now, those are the three things he commanded us to do. Now, if we're only getting people saved, are we doing all that God commanded us to do? Now, if we only get people saved and baptized, are we doing all that God commands us to do? No, to do what Jesus commanded you and me to do, we need to get folks saved, get them baptized, and get them soul winning. Those are Jesus' last words to you and me. He commands us to do those three things.
2: But somewhere during those days, we determine with a decision, we determine where we're going to spend eternity by what we do with Jesus Christ. And as Christians, we meet the Lord at what the Bible calls the bema, or the judgment seat.
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4: This is Pastor Clarence Sexton from the Temple Baptist Church and Crown College in Knoxville, Tennessee. Thank you so much for joining us today, and I do hope that you'll be listening every day this week as we broadcast these messages from the book of 2 Peter. We're dealing with the day of judgment. And friends, all of us have an inevitable meeting with God. I'm praying you'll be ready for that, and I'll be ready for that day.
2: You can even lose your life as a Christian and commit the sin unto death. If I were a Christian, I was backslidden, I'd think seriously about this, because you could commit the sin unto death and actually your life be taken. You'd go to heaven, but your life be taken. Your usefulness be over. That's the sin unto death. And God says we should judge ourselves to avoid that kind of chastisement. It means we should say, yes, Lord, I've sinned. I've drifted from you. I know I'm not pleasing you as one of your children living this way. Lord, I confess my sin. I want to get right with you. I judge myself to avoid this chastisement. Then the Bible speaks of the judgment seat of Christ, where saved people shall stand someday at the judgment seat of Christ. It is not a judgment to determine where we're going to spend eternity. That's already determined by what we do here and now. God gives us a little brief period of time. If we live 70, as the Bible has said, it amounts to a little over 25,000 days. How many days do you have left? But somewhere during those days, we determine with a decision, we determine where we're going to spend eternity by what we do with Jesus Christ. And as Christians, we meet the Lord at what the Bible calls the bema, or the judgment seat. And our works will be judged. Some folks say, well, I'm just happy to get in. You won't be happy that day just to get in. There's something to this business of pleasing God and obeying the Lord and having an abundant entrance into heaven. And our works will be judged that day. What we've done as Christians, of what sort, not size, but what sort they are. Have we been faithful to Him? Have we served Him out of a heart of love and devotion? Have we died to self and sought only to glorify the Lord? The judgment seat of Christ. Then at the rapture, that judgment seat takes place immediately after the rapture. But when the Lord comes again in His revelation, there are other judgments the Bible talks about. It talks about the judgment of the nation of Israel, the judgment of Gentile nations, the judgment of angels. The angels that rebel with Satan are going to be judged. There's a fixed day that God has set on His calendar to judge angels. Then there's the great white throne judgment, when Jesus Christ will sit on the great white throne, this holy, pure throne, and every unsaved person that's ever lived and died will be brought before Jesus Christ, not to determine whether or not they're going to go to hell, but determine how severe hell is going to be for them. Whether they're going to receive many stripes or few stripes. Whether they've sinned against much light or little light. But all will be cast into hell. Our God is a God of judgment. You don't hear that much about God today. But He's a God of judgment. Now, what I want to say to you is very simple. How are these words comforting words? Strengthening words? Helpful words? May I suggest to you that most people think the world is out of control? That wickedness is reigning? The wicked are winning?

The Lord knoweth. The Lord knoweth. Have you ever worked with someone who is under someone else's authority and they did something they should not do, and you wondered, does the person in charge know about this? Or you may have asked a child, does your daddy know about this? Does your mother know about this? Do you know that we serve a sovereign God who knows all things? Amen. Nothing has ever escaped God. Not only words and deeds have not escaped God, not a single thought we've ever had has ever escaped God. Not a single thought. What do you think it's going to be like when the thoughts of men are made public in the day of judgment? When the things they thought about are made public in the day of judgment. Our God is a sovereign, almighty, all-powerful God. I want you to hold your place here, if you would, and turn with me to the Psalms, to Psalm 1. As I begin to read it, I want you to listen carefully. Psalm 1, verse 1, the Bible says, "Blessed is the man that walketh not in the counsel of the ungodly, nor standeth in the way of sinners, nor sitteth in the seat of the scornful, but his delight is in the law of the Lord, and his law doth he meditate day and night. He shall be like a tree planted by the rivers of water, that bringeth forth his fruit in his season. His leaf also shall not wither, and whatsoever he doeth shall prosper. The ungodly are not so, but like the shaft which the wind driveth away. Therefore the ungodly shall not stand in the judgment, nor sinners in the congregation of the righteous." And the last verse of this first psalm, verse 6 of Psalm 1 says, "For the Lord knoweth the way of the righteous, but the way of the ungodly shall perish." You and I both know how easy it is to get worked up about things when we think things aren't being done like they ought to be done. We're not getting our fair shake, or somebody we know is not getting their fair shake about a thing, or how can so-and-so get by with that? Listen, no one is getting by with anything. And our confidence and faith must be in the God who is all-powerful, all-knowing, and that's in his hands. I tell you what, I can rest a whole lot better at night and get along a whole lot better during the day if I just know God's going to take care of his business. And he will. You say, well, who is God's business? All God's creatures are God's business. Everyone who's ever drawn a breath of God's air is going to have an inevitable meeting with God. That's a solemn thought. That's a sobering thought. An extremely sobering thought. You may want to write this verse down. In Amos chapter 4 and verse 12, the Bible says, "Prepare to meet thy God." Let me ask you this, dear one. Have you prepared to meet him? Have you prepared to meet him? The only way to prepare to meet him is to trust his Son, the Lord Jesus, as your Savior. You say, "I'm religious. I even go to church. I have a Bible. I believe in God. I try to do good to people." Wait a minute. What about your sin? What about your sin? You say, "Well, I feel very badly about the things I've done." I'm not talking about sins, plural. I'm talking about the sin of rejecting Christ. You say, "I haven't ever been mean to Christ. Haven't been mean to him. Haven't rejected him." If you've never received him as your Savior and yielded your life to him, asking him to forgive your sin and come in your life, if you've never done that, you've rejected him. You've rejected him. And no one is prepared to meet God without receiving his Son as their Savior. No one. And as Christians, those of us who have trusted him need to be living lives of faithfulness to him. I must be perfectly frank with you. There are so many things that bother me, that disturb me. But one of the things that disturbs me greatly is to see so many professing Christians who seem so insincere about their faith. I cannot understand it. I cannot understand it. Does God ever deal with you? Does God ever chasten you? Are you ever convicted about it? If you can't answer yes to some of those things, if not all those things, then I'd doubt seriously, if I were you, whether I'd ever been born again. The power of God. How did this help?

the people Peter wrote to. They're suffering. They were suffering greatly. Did you know that they were being put to death for their faith? And they were not only being put to death for faith, they were living among apostates, meaning people who knew the truth, who beheld the truth, but stood back from it and rejected it, but were religious. So it was a very confusing thing. And you just wonder, how long is this going to go on? In America, we've developed a casual Christianity enough just to say, I go to church, I have a Bible, yes, I'm a Christian. Especially in our area, most everyone you meet will profess to be a Christian. But how much genuine Christianity do you find? How much genuine Christianity do you see? It's a serious matter. And Peter was saying, rest in the Lord, trust in the Lord. Know that God is in control and He knows all things. And God led him to write to these people about the power of God. The power of God, our sovereign God and His power. The second thing we find here is the promise to deliver. Now look what he says. The Lord knoweth how to deliver the godly out of temptations. He knows how to deliver the godly out of temptations and to reserve the unjust unto the day of judgment to be punished. Now he says, actually, there's a dual work that God does for Christians here. If you're a Christian, the Lord will deliver you out of temptations. I want you to think about that. And if you'd like to, turn with me, please, to 1 Corinthians chapter 10. The Bible says in verse 12 of 1 Corinthians chapter 10, wherefore let him that thinketh he standeth take heed lest he fall. And then in verse 13, which is a verse we should all memorize, 1 Corinthians chapter 10 and verse 13, there hath no temptation taken you but such as is common to man. But God is faithful, who will not suffer you to be tempted above that ye are able, but will with the temptation also make a way to escape that ye may be able to bear it. God says when you're tempted, He makes a way of escape. Often people paraphrase this passage to say, you know, God won't put more on you than you can bear. And I don't think that's true. I believe the Lord will allow more on you than you can bear. Now hold it. Well, why would God allow more on you than you can bear? Because we're so stubborn. We're just so stubborn. The only way God can get us to trust Him as His children sometimes is to allow more on us than we can bear. So we finally say, oh, all right, Lord, I need you. I need you. I need you. When do people give their burden to the Lord?

I hope you'll take the time to remember us in your prayers here at the Temple Baptist Church in Crown College, and especially pray for young people all across America and different places around the world who are preparing to come here this fall to be trained for the Lord's service at Crown College and in the graduate school and seminary. God has His hand on this ministry, and we are very grateful for it. Sometime soon, visit with us at the Christian Heritage Center. You'll enjoy your visit and see all the wonderful displays. You'll be encouraged about God's wonderful work through the centuries. Now may God bless you as you listen to our choir singing,

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1: All right, I want to show you the gospel hand. Now, what I want you to do is take your finger and point to your thumb on the other hand. All right, are you doing it? Here we go, and then I want you to repeat after me as we point to each finger on your hand. It goes like this. God loves you. We're all sinners. Jesus died for us. We can go to heaven if we put our trust in Him. And then go backwards. If we put our trust in Him, we can go to heaven because Jesus died for us, because we're all sinners, and God loves you. Now, let's do it one more time. God loves you. We're all sinners. Jesus died for us. You can go to heaven if you put your trust in Him. If you put your trust in Him, you can go to heaven because Jesus died for us, because we're all sinners, and God loves you.
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3: Well, greetings once again, folks, and thanks for listening to our program today. We'll get right into the lesson, as our custom is, by asking you to turn to Revelation chapter 3. Revelation chapter 3. We're attempting to do a basic study in things to come. It's called eschatology, or prophecy, of course, in the Word of God. And we're talking about future events. And so far, we've basically taken the time to emphasize the importance of prophecy without losing balance. We want to know the signs of the times. The Bible says we're not supposed to walk in darkness. The Bible teaches that if we see the signs of the times and understand the Bible, it will affect the way we live our daily lives, and that we should live holy and clean and so on. And then in our second lesson, I tried to make it very clear that if we're going to understand prophecy, we must understand Israel and the Jew. Israel is God's nation. They're His favorite people. They are called the apple of His eye. And then we talked about in the last lesson as well the fact that 1 Corinthians 10:32 gives us three categories: the Jew, the Gentile, and the church. And I said in our next lesson that we would try to emphasize more about the church. So in Revelation chapter 3, we have in chapter 2 and 3, we have seven churches mentioned in the book of Revelation. Most conservative scholars will tell you that these are seven literal churches in Asia Minor in the first century, but that also they represent the spiritual condition of the church throughout its history. And then when you come to the church of the Laodiceans in chapter 3, verse 14, that it's a picture of what the church is going to be like in the last days. And so the Bible says in Revelation chapter 3, verse 14, "And unto the angel of the church of the Laodiceans write, These things saith the Amen, the faithful and true witness, the beginning of the creation of God. I know thy works, that thou art neither cold nor hot. I would thou wert cold or hot. So then, because thou art lukewarm and neither cold nor hot, I will spew thee out of my mouth. Because thou sayest, I am rich and increased with goods and have need of nothing, and knowest not that thou art wretched and miserable and poor and blind and naked." What a sad thing that the Lord Jesus Christ has to say about the church that they're lukewarm. He wants to spew them out of His mouth, and they don't even realize. He said, you don't even know that you're wretched and miserable and poor and blind and naked. He goes on to say in verse 19, "As many as I love, I rebuke and chasten. Be zealous therefore and repent. Behold, I stand at the door and knock. If any man hear my voice and open the door, I will come in to him and will sup with him and he with me." Amazingly, verse 20 is one of the most popular verses in the book of Revelation. And we use it to talk to lost people and say, hey, God is knocking at your heart's door. God is dealing with you, convicting you. The Holy Spirit is drawing you. And hey, that's true. But chapter 3, verse 20, while the spiritual application, the devotional application, or practical application is to try to say to lost people, the Lord is knocking at your heart's door. The doctrinal application, in the context, Jesus is talking to the church. He says, I'm knocking at the church's door. In other words, in the day in which we live, many, many churches, the Lord Jesus Christ, the Holy Spirit, is nowhere to be found. And he says, I'm knocking at the door. They're lukewarm. They're not cold or hot. They're lethargic. They're passive. They're materialistic. They're carnal. Spiritually, they're poor. They're blind and they're naked. And so he's describing what the church is going to be like in the last days. And so before we can acknowledge that, before we can really understand it, and before we can talk about its prophecy, the question is, what is the church? Who is the church? When he refers to the church, what's he talking about? And so we're going to start out with Matthew chapter 16 to try to answer that question. It is a sad thing that when we refer to the church, not everybody knows what we're talking about. It shouldn't be as complicated as we've made it, but when you talk about the church, some people think you're talking about a particular denomination, and they say that's the church. Some people will say this was the first pope, and that was the first pope, and this is the true church, and that's the false church, and on and on and on. Well, we need to know if we're going to understand prophecy. We need to understand what the Bible says about the church. So Jesus, in Matthew chapter 16, he asked the disciples, whom do men say that I, the Son of Man, am? Well, Peter gave the right answer in verse 16. He said, Thou art the Christ, the Son of the living God. Jesus responded to Peter and said, Blessed art thou, Simon Barjona, for flesh and blood hath not revealed it unto thee, but my Father which is in heaven. And I say also unto thee, that thou art Peter. I believe when Jesus said that, he was pointing to Peter. But then he said this. Peter, of course, is Petros. He's a pebble or a stone. But then Jesus says, and upon this rock I will build my church. So there are those who say that the church was built upon Peter. Of course, I don't believe that. I don't think any serious student of the Word of God believes that. Peter denied the Lord three times. Peter had all of his problems. And yet we love him, and he was a great man, and God used him mightily, especially on the day of Pentecost. But Jesus said, upon this rock I will build my church, referring to himself. He goes on to say, and the gates of hell shall not prevail against it. So when he says, upon this rock,

then you're added to the church. So how do you get saved? You get saved by believing on the Lord Jesus Christ. The Bible says, believe on the Lord Jesus Christ and thou shalt be saved in Acts chapter 16, verse 31. The Bible says in Romans 10, 9, that if thou shalt confess with thy mouth the Lord Jesus and believe in thine heart that God hath raised him from the dead, thou shalt be saved. The Bible says, whosoever shall call upon the name of the Lord shall be saved. So, salvation comes when you place your faith in Jesus Christ. Ephesians chapter 1 verse 13 teaches that to believe means to trust. How do you get born again? Jesus said in John 3, 7, you must be born again. How do you get born again? You get born again by trusting Jesus Christ with your soul, with your eternity. You don't trust yourself. You don't trust your religion. You don't trust ritual. You trust Jesus Christ. Now, the point is, the only way you can get in the church is to be saved. To get in the church, then you must know how to be saved. And that's what the Philippian jailer asked Paul. What must I do to be saved? He said, believe on the Lord Jesus Christ and thou shalt be saved. That word believe means to trust. Ephesians 1:13. Now that said, I know I went through that quickly because I'm trying to talk about the church today. The Bible says the church is the body of Christ. You get in that church by being saved. Now, with that understood, let's go to Colossians chapter 1. Let's make sure that we don't overlook some very important material if you're going to understand what the church is, because the Bible makes it very clear what the church is, even though men have a tendency to complicate the matter. The Bible says this in Colossians chapter 1, verse 18, and He, talking about the Lord Jesus, is the head of the body, and then it says this, comma, the church. So the body of Christ is the church. Now get this, who is the beginning, the firstborn from the dead, that in all things he might have the preeminence. So Paul said in Colossians 1:18, he is the head of the body, comma, the church. Then it goes on to say in verse 24, who now rejoice in my sufferings for you and fill up that which is behind of the afflictions of Christ in my flesh. Now get this, for his body's sake, which is the church. So the church is the body of Christ. Now with that in mind, look at Ephesians chapter 5. The church is the body of Christ. Jesus said, I'll build my church upon this rock, referring to himself. He is called the head of the body. And then in Ephesians chapter 5, the Bible is talking about marriage, and it's talking about the husband and the wife, and it says in chapter 5, verse 23, for the husband is the head of the wife, even as Christ is the head of the church, and he is the Savior of the body. So the church is called the body once again. He says, he goes on and talks about this throughout the rest of this chapter, and he says in verse 30, for we are members of his body, of his flesh, and of his bones. Understand, Jesus is the head. That's why the Bible says that you and I are already seated in the heavenlies. We are spiritually united to him. We are flesh of his flesh, bone of his bones. According to Ephesians chapter 5, verse 30, we are members of his body. Verse 32 says, this is a great mystery, but I speak concerning Christ and the church. So Jesus Christ is the groom and the church is the bride. He's the head and we are his hands and his feet. So that in 2 Corinthians 5, it says you and I are here in Christ's stead. We're down here representing him. So we must understand that the church is that body of believers who have placed their faith and trust in Jesus Christ. As a matter of fact, let's go to 1 Corinthians chapter 12, and it makes it clear what places us in that body. 1 Corinthians chapter 12. In verse 13, the Bible says, for by one Spirit are we all baptized into one body, whether we be Jews or Gentiles, whether we be bond or free, and have been all made to drink into one Spirit. So if you study Ephesians 1, the Bible teaches that when you get saved, you get the Holy Spirit. The Holy Spirit places you in the body. Remember, this is what we would call a mystical or a spiritual body. All who are saved make up the body of Christ. All who have been born again by placing their faith and trust in Jesus Christ. And when that happens, the Bible says in 1 Corinthians 12, 13 that we are baptized into that one body. Now, there are those who say you get saved and that you don't have the Holy Spirit until you pray and you grow and then you get the Holy Spirit later. But the Bible says in Romans chapter 8, verse 9, if any man have not the Spirit of Christ, he is none of his. So according to Ephesians 1 and other places, when you get saved, you receive the Holy Spirit as a seal of your salvation and it places you in the body. And that body is the church. And the church then has

0: been here since Pentecost and is described in Revelation 3 in the last days, and it's not a very good description. So what happens? Well, the church becomes lethargic and passive and ineffective because it gets caught up in the world, and it becomes a worldly church, if you will. Somebody said, never has there been so little of the church invading the world and so much of the world invading the church. In other words, we've become very carnal, lukewarm, ineffective, materialistic, and we're more worldly than God ever intended for us to be. So Paul told Timothy the time would come that they would not endure sound doctrine. They would turn to fables. They would turn away their ears from the truth. And we're living in that day. We're seeing what's coming in Revelation 3 with a Laodicean church. We're seeing it happen before our very eyes. The church is losing its love for the Lord. The Bible talks about in the book of Revelation, you've left your first love. And we've gotten our eyes off Jesus Christ. And a lot of things are happening in our world. And if there's going to be a remnant of Christians, and there will be, who will honor the Lord and serve the Lord, they're going to have to get their eyes on Him, and they're going to have to get serious about living for Jesus Christ. Well, what is that going to require? It's going to require us to get back to the Bible. It's going to require us to get on our knees and require us to start living again for the Lord Jesus Christ. What's happened in these last days, we're talking about prophecy, is that God's people have fallen prey to religious deception, to materialism, to humanistic philosophy. We are lovers of pleasure more than lovers of God. We have no final authority. We've turned our ears from the truth. People don't believe the Bible anymore. They question the accuracy of the Bible. They question the authority of the Bible. And yet the Bible is only the only final authority that we have on this planet. So we've really covered a lot of ground. I've gone very quickly. Just to remind you, 1 Corinthians 10:32, you are either Jew, Gentile, or church. And whether you're a Jew or a Gentile, when you get saved and born again, you become a part of the church. And we have the New Testament, about 13 books in particular that especially apply to the church. And as we study prophecy, we need to know whether the Bible is talking about Israel or whether the Bible is talking about the church. So we'll stop right there. Hope you'll listen next time. Thanks for listening this time, and may the Lord bless you as you serve Him.
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0: 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The Anchor is Jesus Ministries is a ministry of the Berean Bible Baptist Church, Echoland. 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
1: Now the Bible says in Romans 1:16, "For I am not ashamed of the gospel of Christ, for it..." That's the gospel, is the power of God unto salvation. Now, I want to find out what the gospel is, because whatever the gospel is, that's what gets folks saved. Now, the Bible plainly says in 1 Corinthians 15 that the gospel is three things. It's the death, the burial, and the resurrection. That means if somebody believes that Jesus died for their sins, was buried, and 3 days later rose again from the dead, that's what gets them saved. So the gospel's three things. Are you ready? Can you say it with me? It's the death, the burial, and the resurrection. That's the gospel. It's three things: the death, the burial, and the resurrection.
2: What must a person do to go to heaven? We took to the street to ask people what they thought a person must do to go to heaven.
3: Be a decent person in general, like help people out if they need it. Be kind to the strangers.
4: Tinarong likayan ang mga daotang buhaton, sige rag simba, and pray.
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9: 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Then mo-uban og mga gatherings.
10: Magpalo sa Ten Commandments of God. Dayon do mga maayong mga buluhaton para kalang dili ikadaot sa imong pagkatao.
11: They should do actions that makes their relationship with God closer.
12: To follow the teachings and the will of God. Act more on the will of God rather than being more on words and being a hypocrite.
2: Don't go away. Coming up, we will see how God's Word answers that question.

A little while ago, we asked the question, what must a person do to go to heaven? We heard many answers, but the Bible should be our authority for every question. This is Theo Amante with the Bible answer to that question. Well, the Bible says in John chapter 3 verse 16, "For God so loved the world that he gave his only begotten Son, that whosoever believeth in him should not perish, but have everlasting life." The Bible tells us that a person must believe or put their trust in Jesus to go to heaven. Romans chapter 3 verse 23 says, "For all have sinned and come short of the glory of God." When we compare ourselves to God, the Bible says we come short or miss the mark of God's perfection. We are all sinners, and sin has a heavy price that must be paid. Romans chapter 6 verse 23 says, "For the wages of sin is death." This death is talking about an eternal separation from God in a lake of fire. However, the verse didn't end there. But the gift of God is eternal.

His only begotten Son to die on a cross to pay for our sins. That is why Jesus came. Romans chapter 5 verse 8 says, "But God commendeth his love toward us, in that while we were yet sinners, Christ died for us." Jesus came to die for sinners. Jesus came to die for you. Jesus' death on the cross was enough to pay for all of your sin. Believe in him, trust in him, and you shall be saved. What must a person do to go to heaven? The Bible says, believe in Jesus Christ and accept his gift of eternal life. Keep tuning into the station for more help from the Bible, because the Bible has the answer.

Be careful for nothing, but everything, by prayer and supplication, with thanksgiving. Let your requests be made known unto God. And the peace of God, which passes all understanding, shall keep your hearts and minds through Christ Jesus.

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1: Did you know God is everywhere? God tells us He is eternal and inhabits or dwells in eternity. Now, I don't understand it all, but I do know God is everywhere at one time. Now, this is wonderful because you can pray anytime. I mean, you can talk to God all the time. This means you're never alone. God is everywhere or omnipresent. You see, I serve a great God, and He's everywhere at once.

0: 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The Anchor is Jesus Ministries is a ministry of the Berean Bible Baptist Church, Echoland. 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
1: Did you know that going to church is very important? 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

0: 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The Anchor is Jesus Ministries is a ministry of the Berean Bible Baptist Church, Echoland. In Davao City, your access to the truth is Anchor Radio, proclaiming Jesus saves. Jesus saves.
1: You should always tell the truth. Jesus said He is the truth. The Lord is our God of truth and without iniquity, just and right is He. The Holy Spirit is called the Spirit of truth and will guide you into all truth and to tell the truth. Jesus told us of the devil that he was a murderer from the beginning and abode not in the truth because there is no truth in him, that is, in the devil. When he, the devil, speaketh a lie, he speaketh of his own, for he is a liar and the father of it. Don't ever tell a lie. Always tell the truth. God said, "One that speaks a lie shall not go unpunished." And God says He hates lying lips. The way to not tell a lie is always tell the truth.

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1: What is heaven? 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

0: 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The Anchor is Jesus Ministries is a ministry of the Berean Bible Baptist Church, Echoland. 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
1: Jesus' last words to you and me were to do three things. Jesus commands us, you and me, to do three things. Jesus told us to get people saved, then to get them baptized, and then to get them out soul winning. Now, Jesus commanded you and me to do three things. What are they? Get folks saved, get folks baptized, and get folks soul winning. Now, those are the three things He commanded us to do. Now, if we're only getting people saved, are we doing all that God commanded us to do? Now, if we only get people saved and baptized, are we doing all that God commands us to do? No, to do what Jesus commanded you and me to do, we need to get folks saved, get them baptized, and get them soul winning. Those are Jesus' last words to you and me. He commands us to do those three things.

memorized each melody. I learned to sing each part. The message of that music found a home deep in my heart. I still love to praise my Savior.

0: 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The Anchor is Jesus Ministries is a ministry of the Berean Bible Baptist Church, Echoland. 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
1: Did you know that the devil is out to destroy your life? John 10:10 says, "The thief cometh not but for to steal and to kill and to destroy." Jesus said, "I am come that they might have life and that they might have it more abundantly," but the devil has come to steal. He wants to steal your joy. He wants to kill you, but that doesn't make him satisfied. He's not satisfied until you are destroyed and all of your usefulness is taken away. How does he do that? Well, first, he tries to blind your mind so that you can't see that trusting Jesus Christ and him alone is the only way to heaven. Then, when you get saved, and he figures out he can't keep you from getting saved, he tries to get you to do what you want to do instead of what God wants you to do. You see, the devil doesn't care what you do, as long as you don't do what God wants you to do. The devil doesn't care where you go, as long as you don't go where God wants you to go. And the devil doesn't care what you say, as long as you don't say what God wants you to say. You see, the devil says, just do what comes naturally. Do what feels good. Just do whatever you want to do. You see, every time the Bible speaks of someone doing their own thing or going their own way, it's always bad. You see, Isaiah 53:6 says, "All we like sheep have gone astray. We have turned every one to his own way." And there's many Bible verses, but basically, whenever we go our own way, we go astray. How does the devil destroy your life? He tries to get you to do your own thing, to do what you want to do. He tempts you to be selfish.
2: How do you do? We live in a world today where good moral upbringing no longer seems relevant. Our society is rapidly becoming one with no absolutes. It seems the philosophy of the day is whatever feels good must be good. Well, the man we're about to meet embraced such a way of thinking until his heart and mind and life were unshackled. From Chicago, Pacific Garden Mission brings you Unshackled. These programs have been reaching out around the world since 1950 and are heard in almost every nation. Pacific Garden Mission, a place of help for the homeless people, has become a landmark in the more than a century since the doors opened in 1877. In our times, the old lighthouse is providing more help for more people than ever. Lodging, meals, clothing, and medical and dental care are given without charge. Counselors who know that bread alone is not enough address inner needs when the material needs have been met. Now for broadcast around the earth, here is program number 2217 in the series Unshackled, the program that makes you face yourself and think. Perhaps the saddest part of the anything goes way of thinking is the effect it has on society's children. Somehow it's easier to understand why children go astray without sound moral upbringing. What happens, however, when a child receives such teaching and still reacts radically? Well, that became the situation in the story we're about to tell. And you'll learn more about it as we bring you the true story of Joel Freeman, now on Unshackled.
3: I was born in Lewiston, Maine on July 24th, 1954, the third of four children. Oh, we were rather poor, but growing up I never really knew it because my parents didn't talk about our financial state in a negative sort of way. My family life was very stable. and I have many happy memories of my childhood. Perhaps some of the best occurred after we moved to Prairie Bible Institute in Alberta, Canada, in 1960. My father, a teacher and Christian school administrator, was offered a position as principal of the high school there.
4: Joel, where are you going with that .22 rifle?
5: Out to shoot gophers.
4: So you can get the 1 cent a tail the neighbor pays you just to get rid of them?
5: Yeah.
4: I thought you were going over to the men's dorm at the Bible school today, though. You always do on Saturdays.
5: Oh, I am, Dad. Later, after I go hunting.
4: Yeah, I didn't think you'd miss the chance to get 15 cents for shining shoes over there.
5: And 25 cents for boots.
4: Joel, you're quite an enterprising young boy.
3: My father was a very strict disciplinarian. As children, we had daily work schedules and chores to complete around the house. Both sides of my family also had very strong religious ties. These played a major role in our family life. Sundays were considered sacred, a special day set apart for only those things that pertain to God. We weren't allowed to play sports, read secular books, or play games. Actually, I hated Sundays.
5: Dad, can I ask you something?
4: Yeah.
5: Well,
4: are you kids behaving yourselves?
5: Oh, yeah, Dad. But we're bored. There's nothing to do on Sundays. Would you let us play a game?
4: Now, Joel, you know how I feel about games on Sunday.
5: I know, but I thought you just might let us play something.
4: Joel.
5: Well, it was worth asking, isn't it?
4: No, so that's why I've been seeing the long faces on you kids today.
5: Yeah, we don't have anything to do.
4: And so you were just wondering if you could play a quiet little game.
5: Like maybe Scrabble?
4: Joel, you know Sunday is the Lord's Day.
5: Yeah, Dad, but surely the Lord wouldn't mind a game of Scrabble.
4: Well, all right. You may play Scrabble, but only under one condition.
5: Anything, whatever you say.
4: You can only use words from the Bible Concordance.
5: Okay. It's better than nothing.
3: When I was 13, my grandparents became very ill. And since my father was an only child, he felt a special responsibility toward his parents. So, in 1968... we moved back east to take care of them. Over the next few years, we moved several times because of my father's work, but we remained on the East Coast. My grandparents passed away in 1970, and we moved to Stoughton, Massachusetts to attend their estate. In the summer of 1971, we moved back to Prairie Bible Institute in Alberta, Canada. I was to attend my senior year of high school there. By this time, I'd grown quite rebellious toward my parents and anything they stood for, especially God. I was sick and tired of being told what to do and when to do it. The day before I left home, I was standing slouched in the doorway of my bedroom, hands stuffed deep in my pockets. My father approached me, and I could tell he was angry by the look on his face.
4: Joel, I want to talk to you.
5: About what?
4: Don't speak to me in that tone of voice, young man. Sit down and listen. Now.
5: Okay, I'm listening.
4: You've been going to school here for 2 months now, and so far all you've done is misbehave. You're disrespectful. You're rebellious against any type of authority. You refuse to cooperate with your teachers, and your grades, well, they're terrible.
5: So what? I don't really care.
4: Well, you better start caring.
5: Why should I?
4: Listen, I've had it with your disrespectful, belligerent attitude, and quite frankly, so has the school. You'd better change your ways.
5: Or what?
4: Or else you're going to be expelled from school, that's what.
5: That doesn't come as any surprise to me. Besides, I couldn't care less. I hate school. What's more, I hate you and everything you stand for. I hate your God and your religion. I'm sick of the whole thing.
4: Joel. You can't mean that.
5: Oh, I mean it all right. I've never been more serious about anything in my whole life. And I'll tell you something else. I'm leaving home. As of tomorrow, I am out of here, and I'm not coming back.
4: Well, son, all I can say is when you get hungry, you'll be home.
5: Never, Dad. I'm never coming home again. What could my father do? I was determined to do just as I pleased. Well, little did he know at the time that my best friend Bob and I had been plotting to leave home for weeks. And this encounter with my father was all I needed to push me out the door. So, at the age of 17, with just $24 in my pocket, I left home. What a sight Bob and I must have been the next morning as we headed out into sub-zero Canadian winter with all our worldly possessions stuffed into our backpacks.
6: I can't believe we really did it. Left home, I mean. I know we've been talking about it for weeks, but what made you decide to leave now?
5: My dad and I got into a big fight last night. Man, was he mad! First, he gave me this big lecture on how lousy my attitude was and how I was failing everything in school. You should have seen the look on his face when I told him I didn't care.
6: Knowing your dad, I bet that really got him going.
5: No kidding. That was nothing. After he said that, I started getting just as angry as him.
6: And what did you say?
5: Well, when he told me I better get my act together or else, I guess I sort of snapped. I thought, I don't have to put up with this. That's when I told him I hated him and all his religious stuff.
6: To be honest, I don't know how you put up with all that garbage for this long.
5: Me neither. But no more. From now on, I'm going to do exactly what I want, when I want. Nobody's ever going to tell me what to do again.
6: I'm with you, man. Boy, it's cold out here.
5: Yeah. I don't care how cold it is. I'm just glad to be out of there.
6: I know what you mean. It's going to be great.
5: Yeah. Now all we need is...

0: outlets around the world. So we get letters from young people who are far away geographically, but close to us spiritually. For example, this 18-year-old listener in Dominica writes, "I have been listening to Unshackled for years now, every Saturday afternoon when I am home. I love it. Pray for me and my boyfriend to keep and put our relationship in God's hands. I am a Christian. My boyfriend is not." And closer to home, a teen in Bolivar, Missouri writes, "I really enjoy your programs. I tune into them whenever I can. They really open my eyes to God's love. I'm 15 years old and still learning about God's love for us. The program Unshackled really touches my heart."
1: And that's why we broadcast these stories around the world, to share the good news and to encourage others, like this 15-year-old from San Francisco, California, who writes, "I listen to Unshackled every possible chance I get. I really like listening to the stories and how people turn their lives around to God."
0: We really appreciate hearing from our young listeners, and we have a special offer for anyone 19 or under who will write to us telling us what they like about Unshackled. Since young people like comic books, we have for you, free for the asking, our two comic book versions of true stories drawn from the Unshackled series. Florida artist Bill Waters has captured all the drama of these hopeless lives transformed by God's love. One of the comic books is about Jack Martin, carnival worker who was near death when he came to Pacific Garden Mission. Another one describes the life of Donna Disser, a disc jockey who was strung out on alcohol until God gave her a new life. Each comic book ends with an invitation to receive Christ, and as you share the comic book with your friends, they will be drawn to the good news of God's salvation. What an easy but unique way to evangelize.
1: These comic books expose the dangers of alcohol and drugs, so they're especially relevant to young people today. And each is small enough to carry with you. To order your free copies of these comic books, write, and do not call, but write to Pacific Garden Mission, Chicago, Illinois, 60605.
2: I grew my hair long, became a hippie, and totally embraced the free lifestyle of the counterculture. I began drinking and experimenting with various illegal drugs. I smoked marijuana and hashish a lot, and thought I was really totally carefree. To support myself, I did odd jobs, sold magazines and shoveled snow. Once I even conned a minister out of 30 bucks. I found that was really amusing. When things got tough, I tried my skills at panhandling and shoplifting. The risk of being caught was thrilling.
3: So, Joel, what's the plan? I've never stolen anything in my life.
2: Me neither. There's a first time for everything, right?
3: Right, but what if we get caught?
2: Who said anything about getting caught? Besides, most of those clerks are stupid. They don't even know what's going on. Now just relax and act natural. Nobody will even notice you.
3: Okay, I'll give it a try.
2: Good. And remember, try to steal something worthwhile, something we can trade for money or drugs. We'll go into the store separately. I'll meet you back here in about an hour, okay?
3: Okay, man. Here goes. Good luck.
2: For the most part, I found these escapades terribly exciting. Eventually, however, they landed me in a juvenile prison in Portland. I spent 3 terrifying weeks there, but it didn't make me change my lifestyle. I'd become intoxicated with my newfound freedom. No more restraints. No one telling me what to do. So what if I had to sleep along the road or in some park from time to time? I didn't care. When I became bored with one place, I simply stuck out my thumb and moved on. There was only one thing that really bothered me. Anyone who tried to come on strong with religion. I particularly remember a Jesus freak I ran into in San Francisco. I treated him with utter disdain.
4: Hey, man, you got a minute?
2: What do you want?
4: I just want to tell you about Jesus and how much he loves you.
2: Oh, really?
4: Yeah, really. God loves you. And I'd like to share a few things with you.
2: You want to tell me about Jesus? That's a real joke, man.
4: Why is that so funny?
2: I'll tell you why. I know more about the Bible than you will ever know. In fact, I can quote the Bible to you. John 3:16 says, "For God's..."

0: so loved the world that he gave his only begotten Son, that whosoever believeth in him should not perish, but have everlasting life.
1: Hey, that's great. Do you know Jesus as your personal Savior?
0: Hey, I know all I need to know about Jesus. And as far as I'm concerned, someone sold you a lousy bill of goods. All that stuff's nothing but a bunch of garbage, and you're a fool for believing.
1: I'm sorry you feel that way, man.
0: I'll tell you something else. I couldn't care less about Jesus or anything to do with him. So get out of my face.
1: Well, regardless how you feel, God still loves you.
0: Most of the time, I was able to block out the religious teachings of my parents and Sunday school teachers. I knew enough about heaven and hell, however, to become troubled occasionally. Well, there were nights when I cried myself to sleep over the heartache I knew I must be causing my parents. But in the morning, I always shut out the pain. Bored with the West Coast, I decided to go back to Maine, where I got a job working in a restaurant. During the trip, I read a book about the upcoming stock market crash and the devastating effect it would have on America. I knew enough about the end times from my Christian upbringing that the book really scared me. I began making plans to drop out of society altogether. That was my plan anyway, until I met Sonny.
2: So Joel, is this your last day?
0: Yeah, they're laying me off now that summer's over.
2: What you gonna do now?
0: I don't know, find another job, I guess. I gotta make enough money to get me back to the West Coast.
2: Why the West Coast?
0: Well, I got this plan.
2: Tell me about it.
0: There's this weather ship leaving from Victoria, British Columbia soon. I was hoping to sign on with it. I figure in 9 months' time, I can make about $20,000. With that money, I can buy land up in northern Alberta, Canada for about $10 an acre. I figure I can homestead it and live off the land for the rest of my life.
2: Now, that's quite a plan. But why would you want to live up in the middle of nowhere?
0: Well, the way I see it, the world's about ready to fall apart, and I don't want to be around when it does.
2: I see. Well, I might be able to help you out. I know of a job in a shoe factory not far from here.
0: Really?
2: But tell you what, you meet me at church tonight, and I'll give you all the details. Here, I'll write down the directions to the church. Be there at 7 o'clock.
0: I thought it was kind of strange he wanted to meet with me at a church, but I decided, why not? If it meant getting a job, it was worth it. Besides, I figured I'd just meet him, get directions to the shoe factory, and split. Things didn't turn out that way, however. When I arrived at the church to meet Sonny, he was already there, seated in the front row, no less. Well, there was no way I was going to go all the way up to the front. It was uncomfortable enough for me just being there, let alone sitting up in front. So I decided to go up into the balcony and wait.
3: Good evening and welcome. Before we look into God's word, let's pray and ask his blessing upon our service tonight, shall we? Heavenly Father, we thank you for this opportunity we have to gather and worship you. We pray that as we look into your word, that you would speak to our hearts. We ask your blessing upon this service this evening. In Jesus' name we pray, amen.
4: Amen.
3: Thank you. You may be seated. Now, as you know, we live in distressing times. It seems that everywhere you turn, there's trouble of some kind. The world is in continual turmoil. So in spite of the unrest around us, it is possible to have peace, is it? Well, I'm happy to say, my friends, that it is. Turn in your Bibles to Romans 3, verse 23. For all have sinned and come short of the glory of God. Every one of us here tonight is a sinner in God's eyes. Sin is the wrong that we do, that which displeases God. It's our sin that separates us from God. And apart from him, we can never know true peace. God says the penalty for sin is death, eternal separation from him. Romans 6:23 says, "For the wages of sin is death, but the gift of God is eternal life through Jesus Christ our Lord."
4: Amen.
3: So you see, even though we are all sinners, God in his infinite love has provided a way we can come to him, and that way is through his Son, Jesus Christ. How would God do this for us? Well, we surely don't deserve it. God did it for one reason, because he loves us so much. Amen. Listen to what Romans 5, 6 to 8 says. For when we were yet without strength, in due time Christ died for the ungodly. For scarcely for a righteous man will one die, yet peradventure for a good man some would even dare to die. But God commendeth his love toward us, in that while we were yet sinners, Christ died for us.
4: Amen.
3: My friend, God's love for us is so great that he was willing to send his son to the cross to take the punishment for our sins. So what should our response be to all that God has done for us? Each one of us needs to personally accept God's free gift of salvation. And how do we do this? The answer is found in Romans 10, verses 9 and 10, that if thou shalt confess with thy mouth the Lord Jesus, and shalt believe in thine heart that God hath raised him from the dead, thou shalt be saved. For with the heart man believeth unto righteousness, and with the mouth confession is made unto salvation. And what happens when we do this? Romans 5, verse 1 tells us, therefore, being justified by faith, we have peace with God through our Lord Jesus Christ.
0: To be honest, I was totally bored with the message. I'd heard it all before, hundreds of times. An hour and a half later, they finally dismissed everyone who wanted to leave. The rest were encouraged to stay for a time of singing and sharing of personal testimonies. I looked down from the balcony to see if Sonny was getting up. No such luck. He just sat there. I decided to go downstairs and sit by the rear exit for a while, and then leave. Approximately 70 people remained, including Sonny. Sitting in the back of that church, I became oblivious to everyone around me. I was suddenly so convicted in my heart of my need for Christ. Having grown up around Christianity, I knew the gospel message well. For the first 17 years of my life, I'd heard a lot about Jesus, but I'd never met him in a personal way. There I was, a long-haired hippie, full of plans and ideas about the future, and yet totally lost as far as God was concerned. I began to cry as hundreds of thoughts rushed through my mind. God, I give up. I'm tired of running away. For years, I've turned my back on you. I've always wanted you to make yourself real to me, and tonight you have. For the first time in my life, I truly understand that Jesus loves me, and that he loves me enough to die on the cross for my sins. Please accept me just as I am. Please forgive me of all my sins. I want to live for you for the rest of my life. Instead of taking the job Sonny told me about, I signed up for Bible school the church had started. A week later, I found a job as a construction worker. I worked days and attended Bible school at night. The guys at the job called me Bible Boy, but I didn't care. Although my relationship with my parents improved, it remained rather strained. It was about 1 year after I became a Christian that I felt convicted of my need to make things right between us. So I called home, and my dad answered.
5: Hello?
0: Hi, Dad. It's Joel. Listen, get Mom on the other line. There's something I want to tell both of you.
5: We're both here now, Joel. Is everything okay? What is it you want to tell us?
0: Dad, Mom... I have something to say that I should have said a long time ago. The reason I called was to tell you both how very sorry I am for all the pain I caused you when I left home. Please forgive me.
5: Of course we forgive you, son. Actually, we have something we want to say to you, too. Will you forgive us for not being perfect parents?
0: Yeah. Of course I forgive you. I love you, Dad, Mom.
5: too, son. Very much.
0: I'm thankful to God that I was able to reconcile with my parents while I still had the time. It was a tremendous weight off my shoulders. I love them dearly, and with each passing year, our fellowship grows sweeter. On several occasions during my rebellious years, my mother told me I'd either become a missionary or a minister. At the time, I laughed, but she turned out to be right. After graduating from Bible school, I began a small Bible study. Then I started my first church in a small town on the coast of Maine. God has blessed my life with a lovely Christian wife and two sons. Today, I'm still in the pastorate. I also serve as chaplain to a major NBA basketball team. As a pastor, I do a great deal of counseling. Because of my youth, I hold a special place in my heart for doubters and skeptics. I know how they feel because I was there once myself. I'm thankful to the Lord for making Himself real to me and for not giving up on me. It's my prayer that God would do the same for others that He's done for me.
4: Friend, the new life in Christ is a reality for Joel and for so many others. It can be for you as well. To learn more about it and to counsel with someone who is concerned about you, get in touch with Pacific Garden Mission, Chicago, Illinois, 60605. The telephone number in Chicago is 312-922-1462. 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This is program number 2217. Heard in the true story of Joel Freeman were Timothy Dadabo, Harry Elders, Kim Rasmussen, and David Schulte. Original music, Lucille Becker. Sound, Nick Aloisio. Engineer, Ed Webb. 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And I'm Bob O'Donnell, asking you to write soon. 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

0: 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The Anchor is Jesus Ministries is a ministry of the Berean Bible Baptist Church, Echoland. 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
1: God hates booze. Proverbs 20 verse 1 says, "Wine is a mocker, strong drink is raging, and whosoever is deceived thereby is not wise." God hates booze. Proverbs 23:29 says, "Who hath woe? Who hath sorrow? Who hath contentions? Who hath babbling? Who hath wounds without cause? Who hath redness of eyes? They that tarry long at the wine, they that go to seek mixed wine, look not thou upon the wine when it is red, when it giveth his color in the cup, when it moveth itself aright. At the last it biteth like a serpent and stingeth like an adder. Thine eyes shall behold strange women, and thine heart shall utter perverse things." Liquor, alcohol, beer, wine, whiskey, wine coolers, these are all booze. Booze is bad. Booze is evil. Booze wrecks lives and destroys families. Did you know God hates booze? God says only fools drink booze. God says we aren't even to look at it. When Jesus turned the water into wine, he didn't make liquor or booze. He made grape juice that didn't have any alcohol in it. God hates liquor. God hates booze. Fools drink booze.

0: 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The Anchor is Jesus Ministries is a ministry of the Berean Bible Baptist Church, Echoland. 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
1: Listen to me very carefully. The most important thing in your life should be doing God's will. Now remember something, there is no failure in the will of God, and there is no success out of the will of God. You see, the will of God is five things: going to church, reading your Bible, praying, soul winning, and tithing. That's God's will. That's in the Bible. God says that is His will for our life. It's five things. Here, can you say them with me? Going to church, reading your Bible, praying, soul winning, and tithing. That's God's will for your life. Now, if a Christian is not doing these things, then they're not in God's will. And remember, there is no failure in the will of God. And there is no success out of the will of God.

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1: How do you spell faith? F-A-I-T-H. 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Now, each one of those letters stands for something to help you understand what faith is. Forgetting all, I trust Him. Faith. Forgetting all, I trust Him. That means forgetting all the good works and instead putting your trust in Jesus. Let's say it one more time. Faith. Forgetting all, I trust Him.

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1: God has a plan for your life. Romans 12, 1 and 2 says, I beseech you therefore, brethren, by the mercies of God, that ye present your bodies a living sacrifice, holy, acceptable unto God, which is your reasonable service. And be not conformed to this world, but be ye transformed by the renewing of your mind, that ye may prove what is that good and acceptable and perfect will of God. God has a will or a wish for your life. God created you to do something that only you can do. The Bible says in Jeremiah 1:5, before I formed thee in the belly, I knew thee. And before thou camest forth out of the womb, I sanctified thee, and I ordained thee a prophet unto the nations. Now, before you were ever born, God had a plan for your life. You see, you're special to God. You're very special. What are you going to do with the life that God has given you? You were created for the Lord. There's something that only you can do. God created you with a plan in mind. You're very special to God. God has a plan for your life.

0: 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The Anchor is Jesus Ministries is a ministry of the Berean Bible Baptist Church, Echoland. In Davao City, your access to the truth is Anchor Radio, proclaiming Jesus saves. 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
1: Now the Bible says in Romans 1:16, "For I am not ashamed of the gospel of Christ, for it..." That's the gospel, is the power of God unto salvation. Now, I want to find out what the gospel is, because whatever the gospel is, that's what gets folks saved. Now, the Bible plainly says in 1 Corinthians 15 that the gospel is three things. It's the death, the burial, and the resurrection. That means if somebody believes that Jesus died for their sins, was buried, and 3 days later rose again from the dead, that's what gets them saved. So the gospel's three things. Are you ready? Can you say it with me? It's the death, the burial, and the resurrection. That's the gospel. It's three things: the death, the burial, and the resurrection.

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The Anchor is Jesus Ministries is a ministry of the Berean Bible Baptist Church, Echoland. In Davao City, your access to the truth is Anchor Radio, proclaiming Jesus.

0: Did you know God is everywhere? God tells us He is eternal and inhabits or dwells in eternity. Now, I don't understand it all, but I do know God is everywhere at one time. Now, this is wonderful because you can pray anytime. I mean, you can talk to God all the time. This means you're never alone. God is everywhere or omnipresent. You see, I serve a great God, and He's everywhere at once.
1: The Second Epistle of Paul the Apostle to the Thessalonians, Chapter 1. Paul and Silvanus and Timotheus unto the Church of the Thessalonians in God our Father and the Lord Jesus Christ. Grace unto you and peace from God our Father and the Lord Jesus Christ. We are bound to thank God always for you, brethren, as it is meet, because that your faith groweth exceedingly, and the charity of every one of you all toward each other aboundeth, so that we ourselves glory in you in the churches of God for your patience and faith in all your persecutions and tribulations that ye endure, which is a manifest token of the righteous judgment of God, that ye may be counted worthy of the kingdom of God for which ye also suffer. Seeing it is a righteous thing with God to recompense tribulation to them that trouble you. And to you who are troubled, rest with us, when the Lord Jesus shall be revealed from heaven with his mighty angels, in flaming fire, taking vengeance on them that know not God, and that obey not the gospel of our Lord Jesus Christ, who shall be punished with everlasting destruction from the presence of the Lord and from the glory of his power, when he shall come to be glorified in his saints, and to be admired in all them that believe, because our testimony among you was believed, in that day. Wherefore also we pray always for you that our God would count you worthy of this calling, and fulfill all the good pleasure of his goodness, and the work of faith with power, that the name of our Lord Jesus Christ may be glorified in you, and ye in him, according to the grace of our God and the Lord Jesus Christ.

This is A Light for Your Pathway, the daily reading of a proverb. All scripture portions are from the King James Version of the Bible. And now, today's proverb. Today's Light for Your Pathway comes from Proverbs chapter 8. Doth not wisdom cry, and understanding put forth her voice? She standeth in the top of the high places, by the way in the places of the paths. She crieth at the gates, at the entry of the city, at the coming in at the doors. Unto you, O men, I call, and my voice is to the sons of man. O ye simple, understand wisdom, and ye fools, be ye of an understanding heart. Hear, for I will speak of excellent things, and the opening of my lips shall speak right things. For my mouth shall speak truth, and wickedness is an abomination to my lips. All the words of my mouth are in righteousness. There is nothing froward or perverse in them. They are all plain to him that understandeth, and right to them that find knowledge. Receive my instruction and not silver, and knowledge rather than choice gold. For wisdom is better than rubies, and all the things that may be desired are not to be compared to it. I, wisdom, dwell with prudence, and find out knowledge of witty inventions. The fear of the Lord is to hate evil, pride, and arrogancy, and the evil way in the froward mouth do I hate. Counsel is mine, and sound wisdom. I am understanding. I have strength. By me kings reign, and princes decree justice. By me princes rule, and nobles, even all the judges of the earth. I love them that love me, and those that seek me early shall find me. Riches and honor are with me, yea, durable riches and righteousness. My fruit is better than gold, yea, than fine gold, and my revenue than choice silver. I lead in the way of righteousness, in the midst of the paths of judgment, that I may cause those that love me to inherit substance, and I will fill their treasures. The Lord possessed me in the beginning of his way, before his works of old. I was set up from everlasting, from the beginning, or ever the earth was. When there were no depths, I was brought forth. When there were no fountains abounding with water, before the mountains were settled, before the hills was I brought forth. While as yet he had not made the earth, nor the fields, nor the highest part of the dust of the world. When he prepared the heavens, I was there. When he set a compass upon the face of the depth. When he established the clouds above. When he strengthened the fountains of the deep. When he gave to the sea his decree, that the waters should not pass his commandment. When he appointed the foundations of the earth. Then I was by him, as one brought up with him. And I was daily his delight, rejoicing always before him, rejoicing in the habitable part of the earth. And my delights were with the sons of men. Now therefore hearken unto me, O ye children, for blessed are they that keep my ways. Hear instruction, and be wise, and refuse it not. Blessed is the man that heareth me, watching daily at my gates, waiting at the posts of my doors. For whoso findeth me findeth life, and shall obtain favor of the Lord. But he that sinneth against me wrongeth his own soul. All they that hate me love death. We trust that the power of God's Word on today's edition of Light for Your Pathway was a blessing. Tune in again to Light for Your Pathway.

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1: All right, I want to show you the gospel hand. Now, what I want you to do is take your finger and point to your thumb on the other hand. All right, are you doing it? Here we go, and then I want you to repeat after me as we point to each finger on your hand. It goes like this. God loves you. We're all sinners. Jesus died for us. We can go to heaven if we put our trust in Him. And then go backwards. If we put our trust in Him, we can go to heaven because Jesus died for us, because we're all sinners, and God loves you. Now, let's do it one more time. God loves you. We're all sinners. Jesus died for us. You can go to heaven if you put your trust in Him. If you put your trust in Him, you can go to heaven because Jesus died for us, because we're all sinners, and God loves you.

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1: 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Now, say it with me. Here we go. 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
3: Hello, my dear friend. Thank you for joining me on the broadcast today. My Bible is open to Matthew and chapter 20. Matthew and chapter 20. If I were going to give a title to today's broadcast, it would probably be this: Brilliant but Unbelieving. Brilliant but Unbelieving. How is it that some of the most brilliant minds in our world cannot grasp their need for Jesus Christ as their Savior? There are some very brilliant people in our world. In their intellect, they are purely geniuses. Yet, many of those people totally reject the Bible and the fact that Jesus Christ is the very God, the God-man that He says He is. In today's text, we're going to study and we will uncover some of the reasons why some people are brilliant, but yet unbelieving. I hope that you can stay tuned. This broadcast is the product of Bible Tracts Incorporated, as was announced. I have one of the gospel tracts that we have been producing here for a number of years in my hand. It's called Two Kinds of Death. On the front cover, there is a cemetery on the little sloped hill. There's a mausoleum at the top, beautiful in its scenery, but yet in the sky in the background is a double rainbow. What a sign of hope. My dear friend, there are two kinds of death. You dare not face death without the hope of Jesus Christ and eternal life through Him. Here's a great tract to share the gospel with people. Death is something that is ominously on the horizon for us all. Let's use that fact as a means of sharing the gospel for those whose lives are open to it. Why don't you write and ask me for a sample packet of our gospel tracts? As a matter of fact, there are three ways to contact us. At the end of the broadcast, our announcer is going to give our mailing address. He will not, though, give our telephone number or our website. Let me give those to you right now. If you'd like a sample packet of our tracts, they're free of charge. You can telephone us here at area code 309-828-6888. One more time, that telephone number is area code 309-828-6888. Or if you're a person who likes to use their computer, you can go to our website, which is BibleTractsInc.org. 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Do that, won't you please? Well, let's come here. Matthew chapter 20. We come to a section here, which I love because it talks about Christ, and Christ knew that He was going to go to the cross and die there for our sins. Matthew chapter 20, I have a great quote I want to read to you, but before I read a quote of men, let's read God's word itself, shall we? Matthew chapter 20, beginning at verse 17, it says, "And Jesus, going up to Jerusalem, took the 12 disciples apart in the way, and said unto them, Behold, we go up to Jerusalem, and the Son of Man shall be betrayed unto the chief priests and unto the scribes, and they shall condemn Him to death, and shall deliver Him to the Gentiles to mock and to scourge, and to crucify Him, and on the third day He shall rise again." As you're listening to this broadcast, I'm making this at the end of December 2006, getting ready for 2007. And this is right after our Christmas holiday season. And you know what happens around the whole Christmas holiday time. Supposed Bible learned people, and they are learned people about the Bible, they get together and they deal with who was Jesus, what can we really know about him. And for the most part, the people that the news media get to talk about these things are not Bible believers. But in that whole process of a discussion that I read, one of the men who is not really, he's not a Bible believer. If this man was pastoring a church in your area, I would say in no way under God's blue sky should you attend his church. He studies the Bible as a scholar, but he doesn't believe Jesus Christ as his Savior. He tries to demythologize the Bible, but he does have something right. And he's writing here, and in the discussion that was being had here right around the Christmas season, these supposed Bible scholars were comparing what Jesus and the New Testament said compared to, and in the process, they talked about some of the Gnostic Gospels, some of the gospel books that are called Gospels, but were never recognized by the early church as being really of God. Many of you are familiar with the book that came out in recent days called The Da Vinci Code. It was based upon these untrue Gnostic Gospels. But listen, this man's name is Mayer. Listen to what he says, and I quote, "The New Testament Gospels are Gospels of the cross. The Gnostic Gospels are Gospels about wisdom. The New Testament Gospels care about salvation from sin. The Gnostic Gospels care about salvation from ignorance. The New Testament Gospels look to stimulate faith. The Gnostic Gospels look to stimulate knowledge and insight," end quote. In this respect, this scholar about the Bible, even though he doesn't believe in Jesus Christ and doesn't accept the Bible as being the very Word of God, he does grasp, though, the classic difference between the Gospels of the New Testament and other books that are not Gospels but yet call themselves. Our New Testaments are centered around the cross, salvation from sin, and stirring up faith. My friend, do you believe the Gospels? They're about the cross. They're about salvation from sin and stirring up faith to believe in the Lord Jesus Christ that you might be saved from your sin because of the cross. Oh, this man who doesn't get it in his faith, at least intellectually, understands. We come now to a passage here that talks about the cross and that the fact that Jesus Christ was not caught off guard by the cross. I come here. Again, I'm going to use some words that begin with the letter A to help us walk through here. Let's first of all talk about the attention. The word is attention, the attention to his cross. Jesus gives time and space to teaching his cross work to his disciples. This passage here in Matthew 20 is now the third time that Jesus, at least here in the Gospel of Matthew, has brought up the fact that he knows he's going to the cross. He knows he's going to Jerusalem to die. I'm turning in my Bible back to Matthew chapter 16. Verse 21 says this, "From that time forth began Jesus to show unto his disciples how that he must go unto Jerusalem and suffer many things of the elders and chief priests and scribes and be killed and be raised again the third day." I'm turning now to chapter 17 of Matthew. Matthew 17, verses 22 and 23 says, "And while they abode in Galilee, Jesus said unto them, The Son of Man shall be betrayed into the hands of men, and they shall kill him, and the third day he shall rise again. And they were exceeding sorry." Now we come to Matthew, and again, verse 18 says, "Behold, we go to Jerusalem, and the Son of Man shall be betrayed unto the chief priests and unto the scribes, and they shall condemn him to death, and shall deliver him to the Gentiles to mock and to scourge and to be crucify him, and on the third day he shall rise again." Notice here two things. Number one, the previous message is about the cross. Jesus knew he was going to the cross. Jesus came to give his life a ransom for many. He came to die on the cross. Hang on to that thought for just a moment. But notice here in this passage, not only the previous messages, but now notice the precision of this message. He says here, he lists six things, and some of these things he is not seemingly talked about, at least in our text in Matthew or in Mark or in Luke or in John, to this point. The precision, six things, he would be betrayed. Do you know, realize that this prediction of Jesus Christ being crucified and dying on a cross and so on, all this event was prophesied in the Old Testament. Now, we're going to say and talk in a moment about people who try to deny that this possibly, the text we have in front of us in Matthew 20, how this just could not possibly have been written before Jesus died on the cross because it's too precise. And yet all these events were predicted in the Old Testament, and the quote-unquote scholars forget that the Old Testament was complete 400 years prior to the coming of Jesus Christ. This is nothing new. It had been prophesied for centuries. But notice, Jesus Christ was betrayed. I could go back to Psalm 41 and find out that it was prophesied there. Not only would he be betrayed, but he'd be betrayed by whom? The passage says here. Notice again verse 18 of Matthew chapter 20. Behold, we go to Jerusalem, and the Son of Man shall be betrayed unto the chief priests, unto the scribes, and they shall condemn him to death. We're not only told he would be betrayed, it's prophesied he'd be betrayed by a friend. We're told he'd be condemned to die. We're told he'd be delivered to the Gentiles. We're told he'd be mocked and scourged. Sometime go back to Isaiah chapter 50 and verse 6. Go back to Psalm 20 and verse 13. Go back to Psalm 22 and verses 7 and 8 about the mocking and the scourging. We're told here that he would be crucified. Psalm 22:16 talks about they would pierce his hands and his feet. All these things that Jesus says, well, somebody say, all these things that the quote-unquote Bible scholars, yet those who do not believe the Bible to be the true word of God, say that these are just too precise to have been written and spoken by Christ prior to his death, yet these things were prophesied centuries before. Welcome to the reality that these events were planned by God, and Jesus gives attention to teaching about the cross. May I say to you, my dear friend, if you're listening to me, you're a pastor, missionary, Sunday school teacher, make the cross, make the cross, make the cross the focus of our ministry. The cross. It's the cross first, it's the cross last, and it's the cross everywhere in between. Do we need to teach about the Holy Spirit? Yes, but he came because Jesus died on the cross. Do we need to speak about prophecy? Yes, but prophecy is going to have a great ending for those who know Christ because of the cross. Oh, I love how the book of the Revelation describes Jesus Christ as a lamb that had been slain. Oh, my friend, it is the cross. Jesus gave great attention to the cross. But now, we're going to notice here that our second A word is the alertness of the disciples to this. For this, I want you to go with me, if you can, if you have your Bibles open. I'm going to go to the Gospel of Luke, and I'm going to read chapter 9, and I'm going to talk about chapter 9 and verse 45. Luke chapter 9, verse 45. We're going to see and work our way to the cross passage, the parallel passage in chapter 18 of Luke, next broadcast. But Luke chapter 9, verse 45 says this, "And they, the disciples, understood not this saying, and it was hid from them, and they perceived it not, and they feared to ask him of the saying." The teaching of Jesus Christ to the disciples, it says here, was hid from them. We're going to talk about that next time. They didn't grasp it. The point is, though, they didn't get it. You may be brilliant in your intellect, but you are non-believing because in your brilliancy, you don't get it. You don't grasp it. It is hid from you. You know why it's hid from you? Because you, my dear friend, don't go after the truth. You think you're a scholar, but you go and search the scriptures and you come to Christ. Oh, my friend, believe on the Jesus Christ. Be saved from your sin. because the future is hinged on the cross.

We're glad you've joined us today for Bible Tract Echoes. Be sure to send your letter of encouragement today, or you may request Bible Tracts. 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That's Bible Tracts Incorporated, Post Office Box 188, Bloomington, Illinois, 61702. And thank you for being with us today on Bible Tract Echoes. May God richly bless you.